0: moment for her in this piece.
1: Our soloist is Esmet Gregorian, who is just astounding. When she sings this passage with the chorus, it's as if time is suspended. I feel like I'm holding my breath the whole time, but in the very best way, because it's so beautiful and exquisite.

This is just an incredible lineup of soloists. I'm not sure I've seen a quartet that is just so beautifully suited to one another and to this work. They have to sing beautifully by themselves, but also as part of an ensemble. And I think that's not always a given, but these are really incredible musicians. And so I think everybody is going to really be in for a treat hearing them.

0: That performance by soprano Michelle Kreider in a recording made by Richard Hickox in the London Symphony. The soloists we'll hear tonight in the performance are the Lithuanian soprano Esmik Grigorian, the Turkish-German mezzo-soprano Deniz Uzun, the Mexican-American tenor Joshua Guerrero, and the Kuwait-born German bass Tarek Nazmi. The four soloists are here, so is our music director, the concertmaster, Joel Link, out on stage, having tuned up the orchestra. And we're just about ready to get started with this performance of the Verdi Requiem from Carnegie Hall Live.
1: It is a massive piece, a huge amount of musicians on stage, and several more off stage.
0: Oh, that's right.
1: We've got four trumpets on stage and four more in two of the boxes where normally the lighting people are. Mm. And so they're off to either side of the stage. Stage door opens, and out comes Franz Welser Most, the longtime music director of the Cleveland Orchestra, and the four aforementioned soloists. And we will have a performance tonight of that most operatic of requiems, the one by Giuseppe Verdi. And you can hear that this sold-out crowd here at Carnegie Hall is more than ready. Here is the Verdi Requiem, Cleveland Orchestra from Carnegie Hall Live.

Bugs. Morse.

0: From Carnegie Hall Live, you've just heard a performance of the Verdi Requiem. Franz Welser-Mürst and the Cleveland Orchestra and chorus. And soloists, Asmik Grigorian, Denise Uzun, Joshua Guerrero, and Tarek Nazmi. That long pause that you heard as the work concluded was the audience paying close attention to Maestro Welser-Mürst, who held his arms still to let the music finish. There's always a space afterward we need to respect, and Welser-Mürst in the audience here at Carnegie Hall tonight did that. Backstage at Carnegie Hall, I'm Jeff Spurgeon, alongside John Schaefer.
1: And you're right, Welser-Mürst at the end of the piece was conducting the audience as much as he was the orchestra.
0: He was. Whole, yep.
1: You know, not releasing the hands down to his side to signify the end of the piece, because that silence at the end is meaningful in the wake of the dramatic sounds that we hear in Giuseppe Verdi's Requiem. Of course, Verdi is known for his operas, and that sense of drama, of tension and release, and the sense of melody and rhythmic impetus that you hear in his operas, it's in this piece in spades.
0: Yes.
1: It is a requiem. It is a setting of the traditional Latin mass of the dead. But as we mentioned earlier in the broadcast, it is not a liturgical piece. It is very much a concert work. And the four soloists and the conductor, Franz Welser-Mürst, back out center stage. A huge roar of appreciation for the Cleveland Orchestra chorus.
0: And now the orchestra itself stands. The soloists came off stage for a moment to slake their thirsts desperately, looking like animals in the parched Serengeti, but they got their water and went back on stage for a curtain call. And now all the performers on their feet with Maestro Welser-Mürst. And while the applause for the Cleveland Orchestra continued for several more minutes with great appreciation for their performance of the Verdi Requiem, we are bringing the first half of this program to a close. In the second half, highlights from upcoming concerts in this series. I'm Jeff Spurgeon. This is Carnegie Hall Live.
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0: Welcome back to Carnegie Hall Live. I'm Jeff Spurgeon. For the next few minutes, we'll hear highlights from upcoming concerts in this broadcast series. Concerto Köln made its way to New York a few months ago to perform in Carnegie's Zankel Hall. The German ensemble formed in Europe 40 years ago. They specialize in music from the 18th and 19th centuries. We'll hear a Concerto Grosso by Handel from their performance. Concerto Köln cellist Hannah Freienstein tells us about this work.
6: For me, it's like a little opera in like 12, 15 minutes. You have a whole opera. The first movement had been written newly, and then the second movement is actually from an organ concerto. It's called The Cuckoo and the Nightingale. So you can hear dun, dun, dun, dun, the cuckoo every now and then. And then there's two more, the third and the fourth are from Imeneo, from the opera. And then I think the last movement for me, it's like a homage to Corelli, because this is a set of Concerti Grossi that Handel did in London. And it sounds like the 12th concerto of Corelli, so maybe it was his way of paying tribute. We don't know.
0: Concerto Corn cellist Hannah Freienstein. Here it is, a Concerto Grosso by Handel, performed by Concerto Corn at Carnegie's Zankel Hall, in a broadcast you will hear in full on an upcoming edition of Carnegie Hall Live.

a concerto grosso by George Friedrich Handel, performed by Concerto Co. in Carnegie's Zankel Hall. We'll hear their entire performance in an upcoming edition of Carnegie Hall Live. We'll conclude this program with an excerpt from a concert by pianist Yun-Chun Lim, youngest person ever to win the gold medal at the Van Cliburn International Piano Competition. It happened in 2022 when he was 18 years old. Since then, Lim has become an international star, called a one-in-a-million talent by the Dallas Morning News. In the past couple of years, he's made orchestral debuts with New York and Los Angeles Philharmonic Orchestras and with the Chicago and Boston Symphonies. Overseas, Yun-Chun Lim has worked with orchestras in Munich, Tokyo, Lucerne, Seoul, and France. So, at the age of 22, this young musician has already made a powerful mark in the classical world. We're going to hear a portion of his performance of a piano sonata by Franz Schubert. Pianist Yun-Chun Lim from Carnegie Hall Live.

A portion of Franz Schubert's Piano Sonata in D, Deutschlisting 850, played by pianist Yun-Chan Lim. We'll hear Lim's full recital on an upcoming broadcast of Carnegie Hall Live. Our thanks to Clive Gillinson and the staff of Carnegie Hall. WQXR's team includes engineers George Wellington, Bill Sigmund, Neil Shaw, Kelvin Grant, Duke Marcos, and Noriko Okabe. Our production team is Eileen Delahunty, Laura Boyman, and Christine Herskovitz. I'm Jeff Spurgeon. 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

Wynton Marsalis dreamed of this sound for decades. Starting in high school, he imagined combining the blues with a full symphonic sound. It took 30 years, but that long-held dream became a reality in his Blues Symphony. Marsalis says there's a basic truth to the blues. Life is hard. Things are going to get rough. But the blues, he says, that's how you feel that pain, acknowledge it, cry about it, live through it. And when you get through it, it's time to dance. From APM, American Public Media, this is Performance Today. I'm Valerie Kaler. The Blues Symphony by Wynton Marsalis from a concert in Minneapolis ahead this hour. That performance from the Minnesota Orchestra coming up in about 20 minutes. Right now, let's hear a gentle hymn written by Julia Perry, a remarkable 20th century American composer whose work is only recently coming to light. It's called Ye Who Seek the Truth. Perry wrote it for tenor solo, choir, and organ. This is an arrangement for orchestra by Janina Norpoth. James Blatchley is leading the experiential orchestra.

Public Media, this is Performance Today. I'm Valerie Kaler. Glad to have you along for today's musical adventures and discoveries. On the way this hour, the evolving relationship between soloist and concerto, and sending a love letter into the universe. Right now, let's stop in on a little musical menagerie. The concertino we're about to hear is just that, a mini concerto. The piano is ostensibly the soloist, but everybody in the ensemble takes a turn in the spotlight in true chamber music fashion. Moravian composer Leoš Janáček wrote his concertino in 1925, when apparently he came down with a severe case of whimsy. I said menagerie a second ago. That's not quite right. Menagerie implies a curated and contained collection of critters. But Janáček's music is a bit more charmingly chaotic than that. There's no anthropomorphic narrative arc, no moral to the story, just a series of random animal encounters. Listen for a fidgety squirrel in the second movement, right after we hear from one very grumpy hedgehog in the opening movement. Leoš Janáček's concertino for piano, horn, clarinet, and strings, from a concert presented by La Jolla Music Society.

0: a series of random encounters with animals. The concertino for piano, horn, clarinet, and strings by Leos Janáček. That performance from the Conrad Prebys Performing Arts Center was presented by La Jolla Music Society. Thomas Addis was the pianist, with clarinetist Mark Simpson, bassoonist Eleni Katz, Stefan Dorr played horn, Blake Pouliot and Diana Cohen were the violinists, and violist Masumi Perrostad rounded out that band. Leos Janáček, born in Moravia, was an obsessive collector of Moravian folk music, and he had a keen ear for the rhythms of speech there. Its clipped rise and fall found its way into his music, like the concertino we just heard. In a moment, cry it out. Then dance it out. Bluesy catharsis in symphonic form. 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
0: For composer and trumpeter Wynton Marsalis, there's a basic point to the blues. Life brings hard times. And when you use sound and groove to release those hard times, better times will come. He told our friends at New Classical Tracks that his blues symphony expresses the hard times and their release.
4: The perspective of tragedy is a fact of life, and the optimism that it takes to confront that tragedy first starts with identifying it. And then once you can identify it, you play with it. So it goes through the whole human history of playing, which is close to praying. Figure priesthood, people get dressed up. There's some type of reenactment, right? Any religious ceremony, there's a reenactment of something. You say, these are the values we want to reinforce in the community through reenactment. That's the blues. It's a reenactment.
0: The blues symphony stretches from moments of deep sorrow to rollicking swing and boisterous Afro-Latin dance. But don't let the groove of the music fool you into thinking the blues is simply a band-aid or a way to push reality to the side.
4: Because on the blues, you're not playing like this didn't happen. You're playing like this happened, but I'm still out. And it's ultimate kind of an optimism that's not naive.
0: So let's acknowledge the hard times and then cry and dance to release them. Conductor Christian Macellaro is leading the Minnesota Orchestra in Minneapolis in highlights from the Symphony No. 2, The Blues Symphony by Wynton Marsalis. We'll pick it up from a movement called Swimming in Sorrow.

Composer Wynton Marsalis says, quote, "The blues helps you remember back before the troubles on hand and in mind, and they carry you on the wings of angels to a timeless, higher ground." We just heard Wynton Marsalis' symphonic ode to the power of blues from a concert in Minneapolis. Highlights from his Blues Symphony, beginning with a movement called Swimming in Sorrow, followed by Danzón y Mambo, Choro y Zamba. Conductor Christian Macellaru led the Minnesota Orchestra in concert. Wynton Marsalis, founder and leader of Jazz at Lincoln Center for nearly 40 years now, recently announced that he intends to step down as artistic director in July of 2027. He'll continue to advise through June of 28 and then retain a perpetual board position, serving as institutional memory and insight. Marsalis says he's looking forward to identifying the next generation of leadership for Jazz at Lincoln Center. In a moment, the fondest of farewells. You're listening to Performance Today from APM. In November of 2022, composer Joan Tower lost her husband, Jeff, after 50 years together. She said her life fell apart. She felt unsafe, vulnerable. In the days and weeks and months that followed, Tower found comfort in four very specific things. Friends who kept her company, a jigsaw puzzle that provided distraction, and served as a metaphor for putting the pieces of her own broken life back together. Playing the piano, she found great order and organization in playing the music of Bach, Beethoven, and Chopin. She could not wait to get to the piano every day. And eventually, writing music. When her own compositions finally started coming again, she wrote this next piece in honor of her husband, Jeff. Very short piece, just 2.5 minutes, for 50 years of marriage. This is Love Letter by Joan Tower. Pianist Kara Huber in concert in Interlochen, Michigan.

0: Love Letter by Joan Tower. Written in honor of her husband Jeff, who died in 2022. We heard it played by pianist Kara Huber in concert in Interlochen, Michigan. For most of her adult life, Joan Tower has had a strict daily composition schedule. But understandably, that fell by the wayside after the death of her husband. She said that for the first time in 60 years, she could not focus or compose. Everything dried up. Her confidence was gone. Tower was able to play the piano, and she found great comfort in the structured musical spaces of other composers. And when she eventually did return to composing, she found that her style had changed. Several of her recent works are also directly inspired by her late husband, including her new saxophone concerto and her string quartet. 87 years old, composing from the heart, American composer Joan Tower. 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I'm Valerie Kaler. 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

Violinist Randall Gooseby was 16 years old when he first studied this violin concerto by Samuel Barber. When he returned to it a decade and a half later, he said it was interesting to see the choices he'd made years ago. A particular fingering that was exactly right for teenage Randall no longer fits. Ooh, I was onto something here, but then over there, why did my teachers let me do that? From APM, American Public Media, this is Performance Today. I'm Valerie Kaler. Randall Gooseby knows that his perspective on the Barber Concerto will continue to evolve with each performance. We've got a snapshot of one recent interpretation on the way. Here's a little Barber chamber music to whet your appetite for that concerto, the second movement from the Cello Sonata by Samuel Barber. Isita Kanemason plays piano, her brother Sheku Kanemason playing the cello, from their album called Muse.

It begins slowly, gently, sweetly, and picks up quite a bit of energy along the way. That was the second movement from the cello sonata by American composer Samuel Barber, a piece he wrote in 1932. That recording by musical siblings, cellist Sheku Kanemason and pianist Isita Kanemason. From an album they made in 2021, we heard one movement of that Barber sonata. Barber's violin concerto still to come this hour. From APM, American Public Media, this is Performance Today, taking you to concerts around the world. I'm Valerie Kaler. On the way this hour, dances with birds, and a violin concerto that manages to be both soft-edged and razor-sharp.

0: Music written in 1898 by African-British composer Samuel Coleridge Taylor, his Ballade for Orchestra. We heard it from a concert at Walk Festival Hall, right at the base of the ski lifts in Teton Village, Wyoming. Conductor Christian Reif led the Grand Teton Music Festival Orchestra. You can hear that ballade again on the PT page, where complete audio of all our shows is available online for 30 days after broadcast. We also now have so many musical resources for kids and families, including what we call Class Notes. 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Class Notes, check them out, one of the many musical features for young people online at yourclassical.org. In a moment, check out the moves on that sandhill crane and other flights of fancy dancing. This is APM's Performance Today.
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0: When it's time to impress, birds really know how to do it, through dance. For example, the male red-capped manakin bends his head down so his bright yellow thighs are on full display, and then he scurries his feet side to side across the branch in an incredible moonwalk impression. Male sandhill cranes attract attention by stretching their wings and throwing clumps of dirt into the air. Once they've attracted a partner, sandhill cranes begin their dance with a bow, and then they leap in the air, flapping their wings. I was just watching videos of a Renaissance court dance called a galliard, and I thought, aha, this looks and feels like the human equivalent of one of those avian mating dances. The galliard is athletic and vigorous, as far as court dances go. It involves hopping in patterns from one foot to the other the whole time, except for the occasional giant leap that men were allowed to do in a way to show off for their partners. Even if it didn't attract a partner, anyone who danced the galliard got a pretty dang good leg workout. A composer aptly named William Byrd wrote several pieces he called galliards. This one follows directly after a pavane, another popular dance of the time. Pianist Vadim Kolodenko in concert in St. Paul, Minnesota, playing the first pavane and galliard by William Byrd.

Two dances from the English Renaissance. The first, Pavane and Galliard by William Byrd. Pianist Vadim Kolodenko gave that performance in the Mayor's Concert Hall at McAllister College in beautiful St. Paul, Minnesota, a concert presented by the Frederic Chopin Society. Vadim Kolodenko was born in Kyiv, Ukraine, in 1986. He took piano lessons first at home there in Kyiv and then in Moscow. His big breakthrough came in 2013 when he won first prize, the gold medal, at the Cliburn Piano Competition in Fort Worth, Texas. Audiences in Fort Worth loved him so much, he felt so at home there, he actually lived in the Fort Worth area for several years. Now he lives in Luxembourg, turning 39 this year and playing concerts all around the world. Pianist Vadim Kolodenko. So happy to share music with you here every day. And I want to remind you that you can access free music for your own collection online at yourclassical.org. 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In a moment, a musical illustration of the phrase, "Be careful what you wish for." 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Back in the 1930s, American composer Samuel Barber was commissioned to write a violin concerto. Soap magnate Samuel Fells, as in Fells Naphtha Soap, wanted a concerto for his son. As the work was being created, the son asked to see the progress so far. He was disappointed because it was so lyrical, so sweet, not nearly flashy enough to show off his nimble fingers. So he asked Barber to spice it up some, and Barber responded with this.

The son then said it was far too difficult, unplayable even. And for the last 90 years, violinists have been proving him wrong. Here's one delightful example. Violinist Randall Gooseby knocks it out of the park with Ryan Bancroft and the German Symphony Orchestra at the Philharmonie in Berlin, the Violin Concerto by Samuel Barber.

0: Samuel Barber's Violin Concerto, written in 1939. We heard Randall Gooseby soloing with Ryan Bancroft leading the German Symphony Orchestra at the Philharmonie in Berlin. Randall Gooseby first learned the violin concerto by Samuel Barber when he was 16, and he says that returning to it now as an adult is kind of a trip. He says it's so interesting to look back and see where he put bowings or markings or fingerings. Hey, I was onto something here with that. Or in another place, ugh, why didn't my teachers tell me not to do that? He acknowledges that bodies change and preferences change, and that as a performer, his perspectives on a piece will always be evolving. I love that. I love how each new generation of classical musicians can take a 100 or 300-year-old piece and find something new in it every time they play it, and show us something new as well. We just heard violinist Randall Gooseby sharing his current perspective on the Violin Concerto by Samuel Barber. 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I'm Valerie Kaler. 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
1: Peter Van de Graaff here with you. Among the works we'll be hearing are two concertos by a couple of brothers, Joseph and Michael Haydn. One of the violin concertos of Joseph Haydn and a, interestingly, trombone concerto by his brother Michael Haydn. Some American music now, first of all, from the early part of the 20th century. It's Charles Tomlinson Griffiths will be represented in just a little bit, but right now we have this by Amy Marcy Cheney Beach. She called this The Masked Ball, and we're going to hear it in its orchestral guise with the Moravian Philharmonic, Hector Valdivia conducting.

That's the orchestral version of a piano piece by Amy Marcy Cheney Beach. She went by Mrs. H.H.A. Beach throughout her career. And that is called The Masked Ball. Hector Valdivia conducted the Moravian Philharmonic. Piano music by the American composer, strongly influenced by the Impressionists, by the way, named Charles Tomlinson Griffiths. These are his four Roman sketches, and they're recorded by James Tockel.

0: from his recordings of all of the piano music of Charles Tomlinson Griffiths, James Tocco performed there the Four Roman Sketches.
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2: 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And trumpeter Håkon Hardenberger proves why the New York Times described him as the greatest trumpet player in the galaxy. I'm Steve Seal. That's next time on APM's Symphony Cast.
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0: Amy Beach wrote this song, calling it Fairy Lullaby. This is Laurel and Kolb soprano, Don McMahon piano.

setting of a Shakespearean text made by Amy Marcy Cheney Beach, The Fairy Lullaby, with Laurelyn Kolb, soprano, and Don McMahon, piano. I'd like to bring you now a couple of concertos by two brothers. One's name is Michael Haydn. We'll get to his trombone concerto in a little bit. But first we have this violin concerto number one by Joseph Haydn. Joseph Haydn was a composer, obviously. He did play the piano, not at the highest level, apparently. He also played the violin, but he wrote this for the first violinist in his orchestra at Esterházy, who was a very fine violinist by all accounts. In this recording, Dmitry Smirnov solos with the Basel Chamber Orchestra, conducted by Giovanni Antonini.

Dmitry Smirnov, violin, the Basel Chamber Orchestra, Giovanni Antonini, the conductor, and the first violin concerto, the C major by Joseph Haydn. Another concerto, another Haydn. His younger brother Michael Haydn wrote this trombone concerto. Norbert Salvenmoser solos here with the Salzburger Hofmusik.

0: Very unusual to have a trombone concerto in the classical era, the late 18th century, but there we have one there. Michael Haydn wrote that, and it was performed by Norbert Salvenmoser, who was joined by the Salzburger Hofmusik.
1: 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Then we talk about the financial impact of lead poisoning in our community. 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
0: 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Hi, I'm Peter Van de Graaff, pleased to be your musical host from midnight till 6 in the morning. 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

the Gezuckerman Violin, Mark Nykrug Piano, the Sonata Movement, or Scherzo, by Johannes Brahms. I do appreciate your company. I'm Peter Van de Graaff. This is a very interesting piece, a recording. It is of the Chaconne from the second solo violin partita of Bach, but transcribed for piano left hand by Brahms. Leon Fleischer plays it.

0: pianist Leon Fleischer playing that very interesting arrangement made for piano Left Hand Alone by Johannes Brahms of the Chaconne in D minor from the solo violin partita number 2 of Bach.
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0: Now it's to François Couperin. This is called La Mimi.

from the second suite of 1713 by Couperin, La Mini, played by Carol Cerasi. It is very surprising that Richard Strauss would take such interest in music of the French Baroque, and yet he did, as we listen to the dance suite after Couperin, based on harpsichord works, orchestrated by Richard Strauss. Artur Rudzinski leads the Philharmonia Orchestra.

kind of hard to wrap the head around the idea that Richard Strauss would be orchestrating harpsichord pieces by Couperin. But there we had it in the dance suite after Couperin with Artur Rudzinski and the Philharmonia Orchestra. This is by Fabien Gabel, a fantasy in the style of Richard Strauss, Randall Hawes trombone, Catherine Goodson piano.

The trombonist was Randall Hawes. The pianist was Catherine Goodson. The composer was Fabien Gabelle, but he wrote that piece in the style of the late Romantic German composer Richard Strauss. The full title of the piece we just heard was Fantasy in the Style of Richard Strauss. Berlin Philharmonic and Herbert von Karajan, this very famous music of Strauss from Also sprach Zarathustra.

Sunrise from Also sprach Zarathustra by Richard Strauss opens that symphonic poem. That was the Berlin Philharmonic and Herbert von Karajan. It's 2 o'clock. This is WCNY-FM Syracuse, WUNY-FM Utica, and WJNY-FM Watertown. It's good to be with you. I'm Peter Van de Graaff. Always a pleasure to share music. Looking forward to sharing with you a symphony by a New Zealand composer named Douglas Lilburn, regarded as the greatest of all New Zealand composers, and we'll have his symphony number 2. But we're in the French Baroque, first of all. Here is a piece which was made famous in an orchestration made by Ottorino Respighi as part of the Birds Suite. Originally a harpsichord work by Jean-Philippe Rameau called La Poule, or The Hen. And it's not hard to hear why. The clucking and pecking that you hear is very, very graphically depicted here. Peter Jon Belder is the harpsichordist.

What else could you call that piece except La Poule, the hen? Graphic depiction of the fowl by Jean-Philippe Rameau from 1728. A recording by Peter Jan Belder, harpsichord. This is music by one of the greatest viola da gambists in history. The viola da gamba, literally a viola of the leg, played like a cello. It's a predecessor to the cello. And it had a huge vogue in the Baroque and early Baroque. But Marin Marais was a master on that instrument and wrote a lot of music for it, including these variations on a very famous tune used by many composers as the basis for variations, an anonymous composition called La Folia de España. Here's the Purcell Quartets with music of Marin Marais.

0: Famous tune, La Folia de España, the basis for those variations by the French Baroque viola da gambas composer Marin Marais, and that performance by members of the Purcell Quartet.
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3: Did you know Ralph Vaughan Williams was related to Charles Darwin? 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
0: Next, we turn to music by a New Zealand composer named Douglas Lilburn. More about him in just a moment, but let's begin here with the first of, well, they're called, I don't think he titled this, but they're called Two Unpublished Pieces for Guitar. Gunter Herbig plays it.

guitar music from New Zealand by Douglas Lilburn, played by Günter Herbie. When we look at composers from New Zealand, one stands out as the greatest of them all, universally so accorded, and his name is Douglas Lilburn, L-I-L-B-U-R-N. He lived from 1915 to 2001. He early on came into contact with Percy Grainger, who encouraged him, but it became very close with Ray Vaughan Williams, with whom he studied in London. And he was also strongly influenced by Sibelius in writing his symphonic poems and symphonies. We're going to hear one of the symphonies of Douglas Lilburn, Symphony No. 2, and appropriately, we have here the New Zealand Symphony, conducted by James Judd.

0: That is music from 1951 and the second of the three symphonies by New Zealand's greatest composer, Douglas Lilburn. He made something of a specialty of writing for orchestra with his many symphonic poems, a lot of it, as you heard, Sibelius influence. New Zealand Symphony there, James Judd conducting.
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0: We excerpt from Holst's The Planets, beginning with Jupiter, the bringer of jollity, this arrangement for five pianos with the five Browns.

the five Browns and that arrangement of Jupiter, the bringer of jollity from The Planets by Gustav Holst. I'm Peter Fantigraf with Beethoven's Choral Fantasy coming up later on. We have a couple of excerpts in front of us from The Planets of Gustav Holst, really symphonic poems, each one, of course, about different planets. And then we have a work by Clarice Assad called Constellation. Here's Lorne Mazel, French National Orchestra, Mars the Bringer of War from Holst's The Planets.

Lauren Mazel, French National Orchestra, and from Holst's The Planets, Mars, the Bringer of War. Well, let's counter that with Venus, the Bringer of Peace, also from The Planets. Different recording here, Yoa Levy, Atlanta Symphony.

That was the Atlanta Symphony and Yoel Levy conducting Venus, the Bringer of Peace, from Gustav Holst's The Planets. And while we are looking skyward, let's listen to this by the Brazilian-American composer Clarice Assad. She's also the pianist in this recording, by the way, joining violinist Harumi Rhodes. And this is titled Constellation.

0: Clarice Assad, pianist and composer of that piece, Constellation, with Harumi Rhodes Violin.
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0: We turn now to music of Beethoven, a more substantial composition for a lot of forces. I'll tell you about it in just a moment. It's called the Choral Fantasy. But first, this piano piece. It's also known as a bagatelle. Happy and Sad is the title, and Alice Sarah Ott plays it.

Lustig, traurig, happy or lighthearted and sad. It's music by Beethoven from 1798, played by Alice Sarah Ott. This was composed as the big finale of a concert which included a mass and a piano concerto and a symphony of Beethoven. It's the Choral Fantasy, and Rudolf Serkin is joined by the Marlborough Festival Forces, conducted by Peter Serkin.

Composed as the conclusion of something of a monster concert with soloists, chorus, and orchestra, solo pianist, the Choral Fantasy of Beethoven. Originally, that had a mass as part of the concert and a piano concerto and an orchestra. Beethoven brought them all together for that work. Rudolf Serkin was the pianist. His son Peter Serkin was the conductor with the forces of Marlborough Festival. Something completely different now. This takes us to Elizabethan England. Thomas Morley wrote some famous madrigals. This is a little piece he wrote, also quite popular, called Join Hands. We hear it with the Baltimore Consort.

A lighthearted little tune from the pen of Thomas Morley from around 1600 England. The title is Join Hands. That was the Baltimore Consort. It's 4 o'clock. You're listening to WCNY-FM Syracuse, WUNY-FM Utica, and WJNY-FM Watertown. I'm Peter Van de Graaff. We have quite an exciting and interesting hour of music ahead as we're going to focus on not only music of Anton Bruckner, also some variations on the theme of Bruckner, but music by a couple of Bruckner pupils. Let's begin with a secular motet by Bruckner called Abendzauber, the magic of the evening. Between fields dreams the ocean. It whispers softly to the grove. Cliffs are lighted by the moon's silver rays. From the dark halls come magical songs. This is the Turtle Creek Chorale, joined by the Fort Worth Symphony Brass.

Turtle Creek Chorale and Fort Worth Symphony Horns. Timothy Jenkins, tenor. Timothy Selig, the conductor. And that is a motet, a secular motet by Anton Bruckner, written in 1878, Abendzauber, The Magic of the Evening. Yes, there's Mahler ahead, but we also have music by a composer who wrote one piece, and this one piece greatly influenced the music of Mahler. More on him later. His name is Hans Rott. We're going to listen to something from a Rott symphony, the only piece, as I say, that he composed. He was a pupil of Anton Bruckner, whose overture in G minor we now hear, played by the Baden-Baden Southwest German Radio Symphony, led by Leopold Hager.

Southwest German Radio Symphony of Baden-Baden, directed by Leopold Hager, and the Overture in G minor by Anton Bruckner. Here's a set of variations on a theme by Bruckner, the theme being a little-known piece for trombones called Equale. And the composer of these variations is Lowell Lieberman. This was written in 1986, David Korovar, piano.

0: 1986 music by American Lowell Lieberman, played by David Korovar, variations on a theme by Anton Bruckner.
1: Okay, what else you got? Hi there, this is Bill McLaughlin, and that's the question we're asking this week on Exploring Music. 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And we'll listen to these pieces, and then we'll ask the question, okay, what else do you have? And the answer is wonderful and surprising music, this week on Exploring Music.
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0: It uses one of the Equale for Brass of Bruckner, and here's

Paul Schuin directing a brass ensemble, a trombone ensemble more specifically. And that is Equale number 2. It was the Equale number 1 that served as the basis for the variations we heard. I'm going to play for you next a remarkable work by a pupil of Bruckner, at least a part of this work. The pupil's name is Hans Rott, R-O-T-T. He was born in 1858, died at the age of 26, but he went incurably insane at the age of just 20. So there is this one piece that he wrote. He wrote a second piece, but he destroyed it when he was in the mental institution. He, as a pupil of, or just after having been a pupil of Bruckner, was on a train to Mühlhausen, where he was to take over a job as a choir master. He was on the train, and a man sitting across from him started to light a cigar, and something snapped in Hans Roth's mind, and he pulled out a gun, and he said that Brahms had filled the train with dynamite. From there, he was arrested, taken away, and that was the end of his career as a musician. This is what Gustav Mahler said about Hans Rott and this piece we're going to hear. It is completely impossible to estimate what music has lost in him. His first symphony soars to such heights of genius that it makes him, without exaggeration, the founder of the new symphony as I understand it. Now, I'm going to play just the scherzo movement from this enormous symphony by Hans Rott, and you'll hear a lot of Mahler in this. The Cincinnati Philharmonia is led by Gerhard Samuel.

Scherzo from the only completed composition by Gustav Mahler's childhood friend, Hans Rott, who greatly influenced Mahler. It's very obvious there. Cincinnati Philharmonia, led by Gerhard Samuel, from a complete recording of that symphony in E. Speaking of Mahler, let's hear the final section of Des Knaben Wunderhorn, Das himmlische Leben, Heavenly Life, sung by Barbara Bonney, with the Royal Concertgebouw Orchestra, led by Ricardo Chailly.

0: We've heard the final song from Gustav Mahler's Des Knaben Wunderhorn, a work which also made its way into his Fourth Symphony. You may have recognized that. Das himmlische Leben, Heavenly Life. Barbara Bonney was the soprano. Royal Concertgebouw Orchestra of Amsterdam was directed by Ricardo Chailly from Mahler's Des Knaben Wunderhorn.
1: 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And trumpeter Håkon Hardenberger proves why the New York Times described him as the greatest trumpet player in the galaxy. I'm Steve Seal. That's next time on APM's SymphonyCast.
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0: I'd like to share with you some music by Franz Liszt for a few minutes. We have some Chopin later. Here is the Fischer Duo, Norman Fischer cello, Gene Kierman piano, and Elegy No. 1 of Liszt.

The Fischer Duo, performing that music of Franz Liszt, who wrote two elegies, and that is the first. Coming up, we'll be listening to some music of Chopin, some variations on a theme by Ferdinand Hérold, a composer who was born in Paris in 1791. He was famous in his day for writing operas. He's famous today for simply the overture to one of his operas called Zampa, which is occasionally played in a pops kind of setting, but he wrote a lot of other works besides that. And we're going to hear the Italian-Swiss Orchestra, Wolf-Dieter Hauschild conducting, performing the 1814 Second Symphony now by Ferdinand Hérold.

That was a performance by the Italian Swiss Orchestra, Wolf-Dieter Hauschild conducting, and we heard the Symphony No. 2 by a composer who was not known for his symphonies at all, rather for his operas in his day, Ferdinand Airola. There was an opera which came out the year of his death, 1833, which was enormously popular, called Ludovic, and Chopin took an aria from that and wrote a set of variations on it. And here they are, played by Daniel Barenboim.

0: Chopin composed that music, but he based it on an aria from an opera. That's some very little-known music of Chopin, and it's from a disc featuring Daniel Barenboim, made in 1973. Chopin called it Brilliant Variations, but it's actually variations on an aria from an opera called Ludovic by Ferdinand Hérold, which was an enormous success in Paris in 1833.
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Johann Strauss Orchestra with Christopher Warren Green directing, the Zompa Galop after Erol, music of Johann Strauss Jr. We go now to a piano concerto by Alexander Glazunov, and before we hear it, I want to read to you what Dmitri Shostakovich said about Glazunov and his piano playing, and I quote from Shostakovich here, "He didn't have a real piano technique, and he often played without removing the famous cigar from between his third and fourth fingers. And yet, he managed to play every note, absolutely everything, including the most difficult passages." And then Shostakovich continues, "Glazunov could also sight-read the most complicated score and make it sound as though an excellent orchestra were playing." Here is the Piano Concerto No. 2, Opus 100, by Alexander Glazunov, with Stephen Coombs, and he's the pianist, the BBC Scottish Symphony Orchestra. The conductor is Martin Brabbins.

although sounding very much like 19th century music, that's actually from 1916 by Alexander Glazunov. He wrote two piano concertos, and that's the second of them. He only wrote them after he had completed writing all of his symphonies. We heard Stephen Coombs as piano soloist, along with the BBC Scottish Symphony Orchestra. The conductor was Martin Brabbins. Music from a little later in the 20th century, also from Russia. It's a dance by Fikriyat Amirov, with flutist Manuela Wiesler and pianist Roland Pöntinen.

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0: Live from NPR News in Washington, I'm Corva Coleman. Results are coming in from primary elections in six states yesterday. Perhaps one of the most closely watched was a battle for a single congressional seat in Kentucky. President Trump himself was not on the ballot, but NPR's Domenico Montanaro reports he played a key role in this race.
1: Trump is on something of a revenge tour. The latest casualty, Congressman Thomas Massie of Kentucky. He lost to a Trump-backed challenger by about 10 points Tuesday night, and he saw tens of millions of dollars spent against him. In fact, it was the most expensive House primary in history, with $33 million spent on TV ads. Massie was a thorn in Trump's side, helping force the release of millions of pages of the Epstein files, for example. Now he joins a list of perceived political enemies that Trump has gone after, often successfully, in GOP primaries. But while Trump has proven his strength with the Republican base, general elections are a different story, and that'll likely put Republican candidates in swing districts in tough positions this fall. Domenico Montanaro, NPR News, Washington.
0: Kentucky incumbent Congressman Thomas Massie lost to Republican challenger Ed Gallrein. He thanked the president at his victory party.
2: I want to thank President Trump for his support, his endorsement, and his counsel as I navigated this campaign, which is a journey of unto itself, and for his courageous leadership of our nation at this critical time.
0: Gallrein will face the winner of the Democratic primary, Melissa Strange, in this fall's general election. In Georgia's primary elections for governor, former Atlanta mayor Keisha Lance Bottoms has won the Democratic gubernatorial nomination. Her opponent isn't clear yet. Two candidates advanced to the Republican runoff primary in June, Georgia Lieutenant Governor Burt Jones and health care billionaire Rick Jackson. President Trump has endorsed Jones. Russian President Vladimir Putin has arrived in Beijing to meet Chinese President Xi Jinping. NPR's Jennifer Pak reports from Shanghai. The two leaders have extended a strategic partnership agreement.
3: President Putin had a welcoming ceremony that included a military marching band, a cannon salute, smiling children waving Chinese and Russian flags, the same pageantry President Trump received just days ago at the Great Hall of the People. During Putin's meeting with the Chinese leader, Xi said the global situation is fluid and turbulent, according to state-run Xinhua news agency. Xi said there is a resurgence of what he calls unilateralism and hegemonism, things that China has frequently accused the U.S. of in the past. As permanent members of the U.N. Security Council, Xi said China and Russia should work together to make the global governance system more just and reasonable. Jennifer Pak, NPR News, Shanghai.
0: You're listening to NPR News from Washington. The head of the World Health Organization says the spread of the Ebola virus strain, Bundibugyo, is a public health emergency of international concern, but Dr. Tedros Adhanom Ghebreyesus says it is not a pandemic emergency. The WHO says at least 139 deaths are suspected to be because of the Ebola strain, Democratic Republic of Congo. There are now 600 suspected cases. San Diego authorities say three victims from Monday's shooting attack on the Islamic Center of San Diego died as they protected 140 children. The suspected shooters, who died by suicide, left behind writings. These were filled with racial hatred against Muslims, Jews, black people, and women. This morning, the National Trust for Historic Places just released its annual list of the most endangered sites in the U.S. NPR's Netta Ulaby has more.
4: The list of 11 places has a theme, honoring the idea that all people are created equal. It includes the oldest Quaker meeting house in Massachusetts and a few sites that have been affected by President Trump's administration, including the President's House in Philadelphia, where the National Park Service removed some information about enslaved people there. National Trust President Carol Quillen calls that historical erasure.
5: That's a threat to preservation that we're also interested in protesting.
4: The National Trust is currently suing the Trump administration over its construction of a ballroom on White House grounds. Netta Ulaby, NPR News.
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8: 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It's 6:06 a.m. You're listening to Classic FM. I'm Spencer Phillips, filling in for Bruce Polson this morning. Let's take a look at your forecast for today. We're going to have a chance of showers today, mainly before 9 a.m. It'll be cloudy today, gradually becoming mostly sunny, with a temperature falling to around 62 degrees by 11 a.m. today. Tonight, mostly cloudy, with a low down to 46, and tomorrow, mostly cloudy, gradually becoming sunny, with a high near 62. Right now, it's overcast and 73 degrees in Syracuse, overcast and 71 in Utica and Rome, overcast and 61 in Watertown, Fulton and Oswego, overcast and 69, Ithaca and Cortland, mostly cloudy and 68, and in Kingston, Ontario, it's mostly cloudy and 17 degrees Celsius. Bruce has us beginning with some Handel this morning. This is from the Water Music Suite. This is the Air and Hornpipe. Christopher Hogwood conducts the Academy of Ancient Music.

0: Music by Handel. We heard his air and hornpipe from Water Music. That was Christopher Hogwood conducting the Academy of Ancient Music. It's 6:14. 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I'm Spencer Phillips, filling in for Bruce Polson.
1: 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We'll also hear Airs for the Season by James Oswald, which are all named after flowers. I'm Sarah Schneider. 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
0: We move on to music by Francesco Maria Veracini. And this is the Sonata No. 1 for violin and basso continuo in G minor. And this is violinist Enrico Gatti with harpsichordist Guido Marini and cellist Alain Gervieux.

That was music by Francesco Maria Veracini, and that was the Sonata number 1 for violin and basso continuo in G minor. Enrico Gatti was our violinist, with Guido Marini, harpsichord, and our cello, which was playing the continuo, was Elaine Gervieux. It's 6:32. I'm Spencer Phillips, filling in for Bruce Paulson this morning. Let's take a look at your forecast for today. We're going to have a chance of showers today, mainly before 9 a.m., it'll be cloudy today, gradually becoming mostly sunny, with the temperature falling to around 62 degrees by 11 a.m. Overnight tonight, mostly cloudy, the low down to 46. And tomorrow, mostly cloudy, gradually becoming sunny, with the high near 62 degrees. We have overcast skies right now for most of the listening area. It's 73 degrees in Syracuse, 71 in Utica and Rome, 61 in Watertown, 69 in Fulton, Oswego, 68 in Ithaca and Cortland, and in Kingston, Ontario, it's 17 degrees Celsius. We're going to continue on with music by Corelli. This is his Concerto Grosso No. 10 in C major, and this is performed by I Musici.

That was music by Corelli. We heard his Concerto Grosso No. 10 in C major, and that was performed by E. Musici. We're going to continue right along with music by Johann Sebastian Bach. This is his Capriccio, based on the departure from BWV 992, which is on the departure of a most beloved brother. We're going to hear pianist Jean-Louis Steuermann.

0: That was music by Johann Sebastian Bach. We heard his Capriccio from On the Departure of a Most Beloved Brother, BWV 992. That was pianist Jean-Louis Stourman. It's just about 6:58. 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I'm Spencer Phillips, filling in for Bruce Polson this morning.
1: 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We'll also hear Airs for the Season by James Oswald, which are all named after flowers. I'm Sarah Schneider. 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
5: 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And trumpeter Håkon Hardenberger proves why the New York Times described him as the greatest trumpet player in the galaxy. I'm Steve Seal. 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

0: Live from NPR News in Washington, I'm Corva Coleman. Six states held primaries yesterday. A closely watched Republican contest was in one Kentucky congressional district. Incumbent Thomas Massie lost to Ed Gallrine, a challenger backed by President Trump. Massie has opposed Trump on military spending and worked to secure the release of the Epstein files. Massie spoke to supporters last night.
1: If you're not tired of politics, if you're not jaded, if you're not cynical, and so many people are, you know, the people that, you know, want somebody that'll go along to get along, I've never heard of that strategy, but that seems to be what the voters want. That's what's been promised to them, but not to young voters. I mean, we stirred up something. There is a yearning in this country for somebody who will vote for principles over party.
0: Meanwhile, in Georgia, the Republican fight to keep control of the governor's office will now go to a runoff election in June. One GOP candidate has been endorsed by President Trump. The other says he is like Trump. From member station WABE in Atlanta, Raul Bali has more.
2: Billionaire businessman and political newcomer Rick Jackson spent more than $80 million mainly attacking his leading opponent and saying he was like Trump.
3: I'll be President Trump's favorite governor. When he looks at Georgia, he'll see a state that is leading the nation, led by an outsider.
2: Current Lieutenant Governor Burt Jones spent more than $20 million attacking Jackson and touting President Trump's endorsements now and in the past.
4: He didn't just endorse me once, not twice, not three times, even a fourth time. I was so honored to have that.
2: On the Democratic side, former Atlanta Mayor Keisha Lance Bottoms advanced to the general election. For NPR News, I'm Raul Bali in Atlanta.
0: Authorities say the suspects in the attack on the Islamic Center of San Diego had indicated strong racial hatred against many groups. Three people were killed in Monday's attack. The two suspects died by suicide. NPR's Odette Youssef has more on the violent white nationalist material now attributed to the suspects.
5: NPR has reviewed a 75-page document and a live stream video that extremism analysts believe are connected to this attack. In the video, the individuals appear to copy many aspects of a violent white supremacist's 2019 attack on worshippers at two mosques in New Zealand. Matthew Kreiner is with the Institute for Countering Digital Extremism.
6: We see that same representation here. We have hate symbols such as the Sonnen Rad prominently displayed on the front of the attackers' chests. We have white lettering, writing on their firearms.
5: In the document, the perpetrator of that attack in New Zealand, as well as those behind hate-driven mass shootings in Buffalo, Charleston, and other locations around the world, are revered. Odette Youssef, NPR News.
0: You're listening to NPR News from Washington. President Trump says he is giving Iran a couple of days to reach a deal with the U.S., or maybe a week. He says he was an hour away from calling fresh military strikes against Iran, but put him off at the request of Mideast allies. Trump says he could still hit Iran. Analysts say this extends a state of limbo in the war. The Nigerian military says scores of ISIS fighters and senior commanders have been killed in several days of joint airstrikes by U.S. and Nigerian forces. The strikes targeted ISIS locations in northeast Nigeria. Jewel Bright reports from Lagos, Nigeria.
7: At least 175 ISIS fighters have been killed in the strikes that began on Saturday, according to a spokesperson for Nigeria's Defense Ministry. Several ISIS commanders and key figures from the group's West African offshoot, ISWAP, have been killed, including ISIS Global Second-in-Command, Abu Bilal al-Minuki. These strikes come amid growing military operations between the U.S. and Nigeria, following claims by the Trump administration of targeted killings against Christians in Nigeria. In March, more than 200 U.S. soldiers were deployed to Nigeria for what the Pentagon described as training and intelligence purposes. But troops now appear to be undertaking combat missions. For NPR, I'm Drew Bright in Lagos.
0: One of the nation's largest retailers, Target, is reporting better than expected sales in its latest fiscal quarter. This comes as consumer spending has also increased this spring despite the war in Iran. This is NPR.
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9: Let's take a look at your forecast for today. We're going to have a chance of showers, mainly before 9 a.m., gradually becoming mostly sunny with a high near 67 degrees. Overnight tonight, mostly cloudy, the low down to 46. And tomorrow, mostly cloudy, gradually becoming sunny with the high near 62. We have overcast skies right now for most of the listening area, 72 degrees in Syracuse, 71 in Utica and Rome, 60 degrees in Watertown, 63 in Fulton and Oswego, 70 degrees in Ithaca and Cortland, and in Kingston, Ontario, it's 18 degrees Celsius. We're going to begin with some music by Josef Maslivacek, and this is his trio in B-flat major, and this is performed by the Trio Spectrum.

0: Music by Yosef Mysliveshek, and that was the trio in B-flat major, Opus 1, number 4, and that was performed by the trio Spectrum. It's 7:16, you're listening to Classic FM. I'm Spencer Phillips, filling in for Bruce Polson.
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3: As we approach Memorial Day, our music reflects further on the passing of friends or family members or the victims of monumental tragedies. 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Music in Memoriam this week on Pipe Dreams from American Public Media. I'm Michael Barone. 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
1: We have music by Alexander Glazunov next. This is his Concerto for Saxophone and Strings in E-flat major. Martin Brabens leads the Philharmonia Orchestra, and our saxophonist is Theodore Kerkezos.

0: Saxophonist Theodore Kerkezos with the Philharmonia Orchestra led by Martin Brabens. That was Glazunov's Concerto for Saxophone and Strings in E-flat major. It's 7:32, you're listening to Classic FM. I'm Spencer Phillips, filling in for Bruce Paulson.
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0: Let's take a look at your forecast for today. We're going to have a chance of showers today before 9 o'clock, otherwise cloudy, gradually becoming mostly sunny with the high near 67. Overnight tonight, mostly cloudy, the low down to 46. And tomorrow, mostly cloudy, gradually becoming sunny with a high near 62. We have overcast skies right now for the entire listening area. It's 72 degrees in Syracuse, 71 in Utica and Rome, 60 degrees in Watertown, 63 in Fulton, Oswego, 70 degrees in Ithaca and Cortland, and in Kingston, Ontario, it's 18 degrees Celsius. We're going to move on. Bruce has programmed for us next some music by Roger Quilter. And this is To Julia, his Opus 8. This is the Duke Quartet with Anthony Rolfe Johnson as our tenor.

0: Music by Roger Quilter. That was To Julia, his Opus 8. The Duke Quartet was with tenor Anthony Rolf Johnson. I'm filling in for Bruce Paulson this morning, going through his playlist with you this morning at 7:46. 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I'm Spencer Phillips.
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6: 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I'm Sarah Schneider. 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
0: We have music by Jean Francex next. This is his five small duets. This is Gideon Kramer, the violin, with harpist Naoko Yoshinie.

0: That was music by Jean Fransex. That was his five small duets. Gideon Kramer was our violinist with harpist Naoko Yoshino. It's just about the top of the hour. I'm Spencer Phillips, filling in for Bruce Paulson.
1: This is Henry Fogel. I hope you'll be with me on the next edition of Collector's Corner, which is going to feature music by Ukrainian composer Tomas de Hartmann. It includes his violin concerto played by Joshua Bell, a recent discovery by Bell and a piece that he has fallen in love with. There will be much other music by Tomas de Hartmann on the next edition of Collector's Corner.
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3: This is music by Henry Purcell, performed by the LA Guitar Quartet. 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We'll also hear an interview with Canadian guitarist Michael Koch. 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

0: Live from NPR News in Washington, I'm Korva Coleman. Primary election results are coming in. The most closely watched race was for the seat held by Kentucky Republican Congressman Thomas Massie. He lost to Ed Gilrein, a challenger backed by President Trump. Massie has worked to get the Epstein files released and opposed President Trump's military operations. Results are also in from Kentucky's primary race to succeed retiring Senator Mitch McConnell. From member station WUKY in Lexington, Karen Czar has more.
1: Congressman Andy Barr handily won the Republican primary for the Kentucky U.S. Senate race after receiving President Trump's endorsement.
2: Thank you, Mr. President, for your powerful support. I look forward to fighting alongside you to advance our America First agenda.
1: Barr will face Democrat Charles Booker, who ran a grassroots campaign.
3: We are going to flip this seat. And when we flip this seat, we are going to flip the U.S. Senate.
1: McConnell, the longest-serving Senate leader in U.S. history, held his seat for more than four decades. For NPR News, I'm Karen Czar in Lexington, Kentucky.
0: The Trump administration is funding clinics to try to contain an Ebola outbreak in Democratic Republic of Congo and Uganda. NPR's Michelle Kellerman reports.
4: The State Department says the U.S. has a, quote, ironclad commitment to ensuring that its response to the Ebola outbreak is fully resourced and rapid. Officials brush off criticism that the dismantlement of America's main aid agency is hampering the response. Secretary of State Marco Rubio and his advisors accused the World Health Organization for being slow to identify the outbreak the U.S. pulled out of the WHO last year. Michelle Kellerman, NPR News, the State Department.
0: An Israeli cabinet minister ordered the evacuation of a Palestinian village in the occupied West Bank. He says it's in retribution over reports he may face international war crimes prosecution. NPR's Daniel Estrin reports.
5: Israeli far-right government minister Bezalel Smotrich said he was told the International Criminal Court prosecutor is seeking a warrant for his arrest. The ICC has not made an announcement, but it already issued an international arrest warrant for Prime Minister Benjamin Netanyahu over war crimes allegations in Gaza. Smotrich called the prospect of ICC prosecution a declaration of war. In response, he ordered the expulsion of a small Palestinian Bedouin hamlet called Khan al-Ahmar. Past Israeli efforts to evacuate the villagers were met with international opposition. Rights advocates say there could be home demolitions in a matter of weeks. The village is in a strategic area Israel wants to develop for Jewish settlements. Daniel Estrin, NPR News, Tel Aviv.
0: You're listening to NPR News. The Justice Department says the federal government will drop any tax claim outstanding against President Trump, his sons, and his private organization. The agency says this is part of a legal settlement reached this week over the release of Trump's tax returns. The first part of the controversial settlement creates a nearly $1.8 billion fund. The money is intended to compensate people allegedly targeted by the Biden administration. Critics describe the fund as deeply corrupt. Air travel continues to get more expensive ahead of the busy summer season. New data from travel site Kayak shows the cost of an average domestic flight is up $94 compared to a year ago. NPR Stephen Bisaha reports international flights are even more.
6: The war with Iran is really what's to blame here. The closure of the Strait of Hormuz has sent up the cost of jet fuel and with it airline prices. A flight to London costs about $350 more than it did a year ago, according to Kayak. Pierre Buehler is Kayak's CEO, and he says demand for international flights is down.
7: In response, you see people with increased interest in domestic travel, maybe staying closer to home, adjusting their trips.
6: While domestic flights are cheaper than international, they have still gone up 30% compared with a year ago. The cost to fill up your car, up more than 40%. Stephen Misaha, NPR News.
0: Authorities in Southern California have ordered about 17,000 people to evacuate ahead of a wildfire. It's burning near Simi Valley, north of Los Angeles. 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
9: 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I'm Spencer Phillips, filling in for Bruce Paulson this morning. Let's take a look at your forecast for today. We're going to have a chance of showers, mainly until around or before 9 a.m. today. Partly sunny today with a high near 67 degrees. Overnight tonight, mostly cloudy, the low down to 46 degrees. And tomorrow, mostly cloudy, gradually becoming sunny with a high near 62 degrees. Right now, we have overcast skies for most of the listening area. It's 66 degrees in Syracuse, 69 degrees in Utica and Rome, 60 degrees in Watertown, 59 in Fulton and Oswego, 70 in Ithaca and Cortland, and in Kingston, Ontario, it's 18 degrees Celsius. 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Bruce has us listening to some Haydn next. We're going to hear his Symphony No. 75. This one was written around 1780, and this is Adam Fischer leading the Austro-Hungarian Haydn Orchestra.

0: That was music by Haydn. We heard his Symphony No. 75 in D major. Adam Fischer led the Austro-Hungarian Haydn Orchestra. It's 8:26. 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I'm Spencer Phillips, filling in for Bruce Paulson.
1: Okay, what else you got? Hi there, this is Bill McLaughlin, and that's the question we're asking this week on Exploring Music. 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
0: Let's take a quick look at your forecast for today. We're going to have a chance of showers here, mainly before 9 a.m. Partly sunny today with a high near 67 degrees. Overnight tonight, mostly cloudy, the low down to 46. And tomorrow, mostly cloudy, gradually becoming sunny with a high near 62 degrees. Currently, we have overcast skies for the entire listening area. It's 66 degrees in Syracuse, 69 in Utica and Rome, 60 degrees in Watertown, 59 in Fulton and Oswego, 70 in Ithaca and Cortland, and in Kingston, Ontario, it's 18 degrees Celsius. Continuing on with Bruce's playlist here, we have music by Sir Eugene Goossens. This is Five Impressions of a Holiday for flute, cello, and piano. And this is Laura Schlesinger, cello, with Susan Lang Edelman, violin, and Colleen Atharpa, piano.

0: It was music by Sir Eugene Goossens. We heard his Five Impressions of a Holiday for flute, cello, and piano, his Opus 7, and that was performed by the Music Mosaic. It's 8:44. 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I'm Spencer Phillips, filling in for Bruce Polson.
1: 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And trumpeter Håkon Hardenberger proves why the New York Times described him as the greatest trumpet player in the galaxy. I'm Steve Seal. That's next time on APM's Symphony Cast.
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0: We have music by Ron Nelson next. This is Courtly Airs and Dances. Jerry Junkin leads the Dallas Wind Symphony.

0: Music by Ron Nelson. We heard Courtly Airs and Dances. Jerry Junkin led the Dallas Wind Symphony. It's 8:57. I'm filling in for Bruce Paulson this morning. I'm Spencer Phillips. Thank you for being with us this morning. We have more of Bruce's playlist coming with you after the next, coming to you after the next hour. We have music by Alan Havanas and Anthony Dvorak. What else does he have here? And he has his mid-morning pops all scheduled. Coming your way soon.
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0: This is the Composer's Datebook for May 20th. I'm John Burge. John J. Becker is almost totally forgotten these days, but back in the 1930s, his name was linked with Charles Ives, Carl Ruggles, Henry Cowell, and Wallingford Rieger as one of the so-called American Five composers of what was dubbed ultra-modern music. From 1928 to 1935, Becker taught at the College of St. Thomas in St. Paul, Minnesota, and gave Midwest premieres of works by Ives, and from 1935 to 1941 was the Minnesota State Director of the Federal Music Project. On today's date in 1937, Becker conducted the Federal Music Project's Twin Cities Orchestra in a program that included the premiere performance of his own Symphony No. 3, subtitled Symphonia Brevis. This ultra-modern symphony was met with an ultra-conservative review in the St. Paul Pioneer Press, whose critic wrote, "It consists of ideas that seem to run out before the score comes to a close, with the consequent suggestion of that spurious vitality exhibited by decapitated fowls." Three years before his death in 1961, Becker, along with a few other surviving members of the American Five, was invited to take a bow from the stage of Carnegie Hall at one of Leonard Bernstein's New York Philharmonic concerts, which featured his Symphonia Brevis. Composer's Datebook is produced by APM, American Public Media, in conjunction with the American Composers Forum, reminding you that all music was once new.
1: 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I'm Spencer Phillips, filling in for Bruce Paulson. Let's take a look at your forecast for today. We're going to have a slight chance of showers here before 11 a.m., otherwise partly sunny with a high near 67 degrees. Overnight tonight, mostly cloudy, the low down to 46, and tomorrow mostly cloudy, gradually becoming sunny with a high near 62. We have overcast skies right now for the entire listening area. It's 62 degrees in Syracuse. Well, I take that back. Some light rain, fog, and mist, and 65 in Utica and Rome. Overcast and 60 in Watertown. Fulton and Oswego, overcast and 56. Ithaca and Cortland, light rain and 65. And in Kingston, Ontario, it's mostly cloudy and 18 degrees Celsius.
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1: Well, Bruce has programmed for us next some music by Alan Havanas, and he wrote this one on today's date in... I take that back. 2 days ago, May 18th, 1977. And it's Rubaiyat of Omar Khayyam. And this is for narrator, accordion, and orchestra. And this is referencing Omar Khayyam, the Persian mathematician and astronomer, and poet. And this, again, is music by Alan Havanas. Jerry Schwartz leads the Seattle Symphony Orchestra. Michael York is our narrator. Diane Schmidt on accordion. And Ron Johnson, marimba.

The Rubaiyat of Omar Khayyam. The poetical name, Omar Khayyam, signifies a tent maker, and Omar himself exercised that trade at one time. One of his pupils, Nizami of Samarkand, relates the following story. I often used to hold conversations with my teacher, Omar Khayyam, in a garden. And he said, "My tomb shall be in a spot where the north wind may scatter roses over it." Years after, I went to his final resting place, and lo, the roses dropped their blossoms upon his tomb, so that the stone was hidden under them.

awake. For the sun, who scattered into flight the stars before him from the field of night, drives night along with them from heaven, and strikes the Sultan's turret with a shaft of light. Ah, my beloved, fill the cup that clears today of past regrets and future fears. Tomorrow? Why, tomorrow I may be myself with yesterday's 7,000 years.

here with a loaf of bread beneath the bough, a jug of wine, a book of verse, and thou beside me singing in the wilderness. Oh, wilderness were paradise enow. Ah, love, could you and I with fate conspire to grasp this sorry scheme of things entire, would not we shatter it to bits, and then remold it nearer to the heart's desire?

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Waste not your hour, nor in the vain pursuit of this and that endeavor and dispute. Better be merry with the fruitful grape than sadden after none or bitter fruit.

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Ah, moon of my delight that knows no wane, the moon of heaven is rising once again. How oft hereafter rising shall she look through this same garden after me? In vain.

0: Music by Alan Havanitz. That was the Rabai of Omar Khayyam in his opus 282. Gerald Schwartz led the Seattle Symphony Orchestra. And that was Michael York, narrator, with Diane Schmidt, accordion, and marimbas, Ron Johnson. It's 9:19. 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I'm Spencer Phillips, filling in for Bruce Polson this morning.
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1: I'm Deborah Lou Harder for The Met. 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Anna Perozzi stars as the fierce Chinese princess, opposite Brian Jade as the mysterious Prince Khalaf. They're joined by Angel Blue and John Relier, with Oksana Leniv conducting. Turandot, Saturday, live on the Robert K. Johnson Foundation Metropolitan Opera International Radio Network.
2: 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We'll also hear Airs for the Season by James Oswald, which are all named after flowers. I'm Sarah Schneider. 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
4: We're going to continue on with Bruce's playlist this morning. This up next is Anton Dvorak, his Serenade for Wind Instruments in D minor, Opus 44. Lowell Graham leads the National Chamber Players.

0: Music by Dvorak. We heard his Serenade for Wind Instruments in D minor, Opus 44. That was Lowell Graham leading the National Chamber Players. It's 9:46. 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I'm Spencer Phillips, filling in for Bruce Paulson.
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6: 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And trumpeter Håkon Hardenberger proves why the New York Times described him as the greatest trumpet player in the galaxy. I'm Steve Seal. 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
0: We have Bruce's Mid-Morning Pops scheduled next. And this is music by Frank Losser. And this is the medley of music from Guys and Dolls. Arthur Fielder conducts the Boston Pops Orchestra.

0: Music by Frank Lesser. That was Guys and a medley of from Guys and Dolls. Arthur Fielder led the Boston Pops Orchestra. It's just about the top of the hour. This is normally where Bruce would hand it off to me coming in after him, but I get to fill in for him this morning as well. So you're going to have me again here from at 10 o'clock, but stay tuned. We got music coming up by... We're going to kind of double dip on this mid-morning pops. I have some John Williams coming up next. We have Beethoven 7 a little later today, a nice piano concerto by Mozart, and we also have Mahler's First Symphony, an older recording by Eric Leinsdorf in the 1 o'clock hour. Some fun music coming your way. Stay tuned.
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Well, it's just about 10 o'clock. Let's take a quick look at your forecast for today. We're going to have a slight chance of showers here in the morning, but it'll be partly sunny with a high near 67 degrees for today. Overnight, mostly cloudy, the low down to 46, and tomorrow, mostly cloudy, gradually becoming sunny with a high near 62 degrees. Right now in Syracuse, it's overcast and 61. In Utica and Rome, overcast and 62. In Watertown, overcast and 58. Fulton and Oswego, overcast and 56. Ithaca and Cortland, some light rain and 65 degrees. And in Kingston, Ontario, it's mostly cloudy and 18 degrees Celsius. Here's some John Williams for you from the theme from the movie Far and Away. This is the Pittsburgh Symphony Orchestra with John Williams himself conducting, and our violin soloist is Isaac Perlman.

0: Music by John Williams. We heard the theme from the movie Far and Away. John Williams himself conducted the Pittsburgh Symphony Orchestra for that recording with violinist Itzhak Perlman. It's 10:06. 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I'm Spencer Phillips.
1: As we approach Memorial Day, our music reflects further on the passing of friends or family members or the victims of monumental tragedies. 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I'm Michael Barone. 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
0: We have some music by Haydn next. This is his piano trio number 11 in E-flat major. This is the Beaux-Arts trio performing.

0: That was music by Haydn. We heard his piano trio, number 11 in E-flat major, and that was performed by the Beaux-Arts Trio. It's 1021. 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I'm Spencer Phillips.
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0: Well, a little earlier, Bruce had programmed some Glazunov, and we're going to hear a little bit more now, but we're going to hear his violin concerto next. And you could probably argue this is one of his more popular compositions that he wrote. This was in 1904, and it was actually dedicated to Leopold Auer. We're going to hear the Israel Philharmonic perform with led by Zubin Mehta, and our violinist is Itzhak Perlman. This is Glazunov's violin concerto in A minor.

0: That was music by Glazunov. We heard his violin concerto in A minor, his opus 82. That was a live recording with Zubin Mehta leading the Israel Philharmonic Orchestra with violinist Itzhak Perlman. It's 10:42. You're listening to Classic FM. I'm Spencer Phillips. Let's check in with this evening's concert.
1: 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And trumpeter Håkon Hardenberger proves why the New York Times described him as the greatest trumpet player in the galaxy. I'm Steve Seal. That's next time on APM's Symphony Cast.
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5: This is Henry Fogel. 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
0: This is music by Vivaldi. We're going to hear his Salve Regina for contralto, strings, and basso continuo. This is the Virtuosos of Prague performing with contralto Elisabetta Adriana.

0: Music by Vivaldi. We heard the Virtuosos of Prague. That was Salve Regina for Contralto Strings and Basso Continuo. It's just about the top of the hour. 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I'm Spencer Phillips.
1: As we approach Memorial Day, our music reflects further on the passing of friends or family members or the victims of monumental tragedies. 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

Let's take a look at your forecast for today. It'll be partly sunny today with a high near 67 degrees. Overnight tonight, mostly cloudy, the low down to 46. And tomorrow, mostly cloudy, gradually becoming sunny with a high near 62 degrees. Right now, it's overcast and 60 degrees in Syracuse. It's overcast and 62 in Utica and Rome. Watertown, overcast and 58. In Fulton, Oswego, overcast and 57. Ithaca and Cortland, mostly cloudy and 58. And in Kingston, Ontario, it's partly cloudy and 18 degrees Celsius. We're going to begin this hour with some music by Beethoven. This is a live recording from Tanglewood from August 19th, 1990. Leonard Bernstein leads the Boston Symphony Orchestra. This is Beethoven's Symphony No. 7.

0: That was a live recording, Beethoven's Symphony No. 7 in A Major, Opus 92. That was from Tanglewood, August 19, 1990. Leonard Bernstein led the Boston Symphony Orchestra. It's 11:45. 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I'm Spencer Phillips.
1: 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And trumpeter Håkon Hardenberger proves why the New York Times described him as the greatest trumpet player in the galaxy. I'm Steve Seal. That's next time on APM's SymphonyCast.
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0: To finish out the hour here, we have some music by Johann Strauss Jr. This is the Emperor Waltz, Kaiser Walzer. This is a live recording from January 24th, 1950, an older one here. This is Furtwängler with the Vienna Philharmonic.

0: Music by Johann Strauss Jr. That was the Emperor Waltz. That was a live recording from January 24th, 1950. And that was Wilhelm Furtwängler leading the Vienna Philharmonic Orchestra. Well, looking ahead, next hour I have a Mozart piano concerto, some Sibelius that you might not have heard before, and some nice arrangement by Beethoven on a Italian aria. Also, a little later today at 1 o'clock hour, we're going to have Mahler's First Symphony and some music from the movie that seems like it just came out, but it's been a while, The Red Violin. A lot of fun music coming your way. Stay tuned.
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Let's take a look at your forecast for today. It'll be partly sunny today with a high near 67 degrees. Overnight tonight, mostly cloudy, the low down to 46. And tomorrow, mostly cloudy, gradually becoming sunny with a high near 62 degrees. Right now in Syracuse, it's overcast and 60 degrees. In Utica and Rome, overcast and 62 as well. In Watertown, overcast and 55 degrees. Fulton and Oswego, overcast and 55 as well. Ithaca and Cortland, overcast and 60. And in Kingston, Ontario, it's partly cloudy and 18 degrees Celsius. We're going to begin the noon hour here with music by Mozart. This is his Piano Concerto No. 19 in F major, Kerschel 459. Sander Weg leads the Academy of Salzburg, and our pianist is Sir Andras Schiff.

0: Music by Mozart. We heard his Piano Concerto No. 19 in F Major, Kerschel 459. That was Chandra Vegh leading the Camerata Academy of Salzburg, and that was pianist Sir Andre Schiff. It's 1228. 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I'm Spencer Phillips.
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0: We're going to move on to music by Sibelius, and I wasn't familiar with this work of his. This is some incidental music that he wrote for Shakespeare's The Tempest, and he composed it mainly in the late summer of 1925, and this was like, in his history, this was just before his tone poem Tapiola, and he derived two suites from the music that he wrote for The Tempest. We're going to hear the first suite next. This is Michael Stern, leading the Kansas City Symphony.

0: Music by Jean Sibelius, and that was The Tempest, based on Shakespeare's play. That was the first of two suites on The Tempest. Michael Stern led Kansas City Symphony. It's 12:51. 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I'm Spencer Phillips. 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
1: 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And trumpeter Håkon Hardenberger proves why the New York Times described him as the greatest trumpet player in the galaxy. I'm Steve Seal. That's next time on APM's SymphonyCast.
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0: We have music by Beethoven next. This is Variations on Nel Corpo Non Mi Passario. And this is Alfred Brendel on piano.

0: That was pianist Alfred Brendel, and that was Beethoven's Variations on Nel Corpo Non Mi Sento. It's just about the top of the hour. 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I'm Spencer Phillips.
1: This is Henry Fogel. 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

Let's take a look at your forecast for today. We're going to have partly sunny skies here with a high near 67 degrees. Overnight tonight, mostly cloudy with a low down to 46. And tomorrow, mostly cloudy, gradually becoming sunny with a high near 62 degrees. We have overcast skies right now for most of the listening area. It's 60 degrees in Syracuse, Utica, and Rome. 57 in Watertown. 57 in Fulton and Oswego. 58 in Ithaca and Cortland. And 18 degrees Celsius in Kingston, Ontario. 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Well, we have Mahler on its way for you next. This is Mahler's first symphony. And of course, it's a wonderful symphony, and I don't want to take anything away from that. But I need to let you into a little insight of what happens in the symphony as a bass player. And what happens is the first movement is fantastic. I mean, this symphony gets programmed all the time because it's just marvelous in every way. But you finish this great first movement, and then the second movement happens, and it's just this big, you know, loud ending. Really great. And everybody's kind of ramped up. But then the bass player knows that there's this bass solo coming in the third movement. And of course, the sound needs to clear, so the conductor usually takes a little break, pulls out the handkerchief, you know, wipes the forehead and things like that. And then during all this time, the bass player is usually, you know, freaking out, and the heart is pumping. And then the conductor will look over at you, and, you know, you can kind of give him the nod back and that it's okay to go. And then the symphony the third movement starts. But the problem is your heart's pumping so loud that you can't hear the timpani. And the timpani starts for two bars and the bass comes in. So you have to get in a position where you can see the timpani so you can see the strikes coming to the drum head, because otherwise you're going to come in the wrong spot. It's just a whole series of emotions that happens. But at the close of the third symphony, the bass player then is really relaxed and has no idea what happens in the fourth movement. But at the end of the symphony, that's usually very happy. So that's the journey through Mahler 1 as a bass player. But we're going to hear it now with the wonderful Boston Symphony Orchestra, and led by Eric Leinsdorf. This is Mahler's Symphony No. 1.

0: That was music by Mahler. We heard his Symphony No. 1 in D major, known as the Titan. And that was Eric Leinsdorf leading the Boston Symphony Orchestra. It's 1:56. 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I'm Spencer Phillips.
1: 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We'll also hear Airs for the Season by James Oswald, which are all named after flowers. I'm Sarah Schneider. 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
0: Well, the Red Violin came out in 1998. That's 28 years ago. It doesn't seem like it. I remember when that came out. It seems like just yesterday. Anyways, this is the main theme from that, the Red Violin. And this is Esa-Pekka Salonen leading the Philharmonia Orchestra with Joshua Bell on violin. Music by John Kirkliano.

0: That was music by John Carigliano from the Red Violin. Esa-Pekka Salonen led the Philharmonia Orchestra, and our violinist was Joshua Bell. And that brings us to the top of the hour here. I'm Spencer Phillips. I want to thank you for listening. I'll be with you again tomorrow morning, and we have Adam Fine with you next in the booth. Stay tuned.
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The Scherzo for Strings from an American composer named Horatio Parker, longtime professor, also dean at the Yale University School of Music. Parker actually started there back when Yale was just opening their School of Music back in the early 1900s. He wrote that scherzo in the 1880s. That recording came out of Brooklyn, and that was the Gowanus Arts Ensemble led by Ruben Blundell, the 2015 world premiere recording of that piece by Horatio Parker. And that brings us to just about 2:06. Good afternoon, I'm Adam Fine, and you're listening to Classic FM. Coming up next, we'll hear from another American composer. We'll hear a modern work from Rick Sowash. First, a look at our weather forecast, and there's not a lot to forecast this week. Things are looking pretty nice. Partly sunny, high near 67 today. Mostly cloudy, low around 46 for tonight. Mostly sunny tomorrow, high near 62. Partly cloudy, low around 42 tomorrow night. Partly sunny again on Friday, high near 70 degrees. Currently, it's overcast in 46 in both the Syracuse and Utica-Rome areas. Sunny in 58 up north in Watertown. Mostly cloudy 56 in Fulton Oswego, overcast in 58 in Ithaca Cortland, cloudy skies 12 degrees Celsius in Kingston, Ontario. Good afternoon, I'm Adam Fine and you're listening to Classic FM. It's always my pleasure spending some time here with you on a Wednesday afternoon and early evening as well. I'll be here until 6 o'clock and then we'll turn things over to Bruce Paulson for the dinner hour. This is a 1999 trio by Rick Sowash for violin, clarinet, and cello. It's called Trio con Brio, which he says means trio with fire. That being said, Sowash didn't think listeners would want five fiery movements, so the second and fourth are, in his words, a bit cooler. It starts with an introduction that says, "Wake up and pay attention," according to Sowash. The second is more folksy. He called it Lincoln-esque because the premiere was set for the day after Lincoln's birthday. The melody of the third movement came to Sowash while he was reading The Lord of the Rings. So he called that movement Song of Samwise after the character Samwise Gamgee. The fourth is an elegiac lullaby. The fast finale closes the piece, according to Sowash, with one last burst of fire. Clarinetist Michel Gingras, violinist Kristen Frankenfeld, cellist Ellen Scherzer. The Trio con Brio by Rick Sowash.

0: The music of Rick Sowash. That was the Trio con Brio for violin, clarinet, and cello. Trio con Brio Sowash, translated as Trio with Fire. He wrote that in 1999. The violinist was Kristen Frankenfeld, the clarinetist Michelle Gingras, the cellist Ellen Scherzer. I'm Adam Fine. It's just about 2:26, and coming up next, we'll go from that modern work to a work that's very much not modern. We'll hear the music of Georg Philipp Telemann.
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0: This is the Concerto in D Major for Trumpet and Two Oboes by Telemann. Our trumpeter is Håkon Hardenbarriere. The two oboists are Celia Nicklin and Tess Miller. And Iona Brown will be leading the Academy of St. Martin in the Fields.

0: The Concerto in D Major for Trumpet and Two Oboes by Georg-Philipp Telemann. Iona Brown was leading the Academy of St. Martin in the Fields. The trumpeter was Håkan Hardenbarger, and the two oboists were Celia Nicklin and Tess Miller.
1: Michael Tilson Thomas, a brilliant, exhilarating conductor, a creative, playful composer, a fierce mentor for emerging conductors and other musicians, a warm and witty leader who helped ensembles cultivate their signature sound. 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
0: 2:41 and a half. I'm Adam Fine, and you're listening to Classic FM this afternoon. We have one more work this hour, and then Composer's Date Book with John Burge at the top of the hour. This is Opus 65 of Mauro Giuliani. It's a grand quintetto, grand little quintet for guitar and strings. It's a set of theme and variations based on a duet called Nel cuor più non mi sento. It's from an opera, La Molinara, by Giovanni Paisiello. Very, very popular theme used by at least 9 other composers at the same exact time. This was published in 1814. Michael Newman is the guitarist. He's joined by the Sequoia String Quartet.

0: The music of Mauro Giuliani. That was his Opus 65 of the Grand Quintetto for guitar and strings. It's actually a set of theme and variations on the duet Nel cuor più non mi sento from the opera La Molinara by Giovanni Paisiello. Michael Newman was the guitarist, and the Sequoia String Quartet was joining him. And all of that brings us to 2:59. I'm Adam Fine, and you're listening to Classic FM. We have John Burge next with Composer's Datebook, and then a much longer work to start our next hour. We'll hear Symphony No. 2 in F minor from Marcel Tiberg. Stay with us.
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0: This is the Composer's Datebook for May 20th. I'm John Burge. John J. Becker is almost totally forgotten these days, but back in the 1930s, his name was linked with Charles Ives, Carl Ruggles, Henry Cowell, and Wallingford Rieger as one of the so-called American Five composers of what was dubbed ultra-modern music. From 1928 to 1935, Becker taught at the College of St. Thomas in St. Paul, Minnesota, and gave Midwest premieres of works by Ives, and from 1935 to 1941 was the Minnesota State Director of the Federal Music Project. On today's date in 1937, Becker conducted the Federal Music Project's Twin Cities Orchestra in a program that included the premiere performance of his own Symphony No. 3, subtitled Symphonia Brevis. This ultra-modern symphony was met with an ultra-conservative review in the St. Paul Pioneer Press, whose critic wrote, "It consists of ideas that seem to run out before the score comes to a close, with the consequent suggestion of that spurious vitality exhibited by decapitated fowls." Three years before his death in 1961, Becker, along with a few other surviving members of the American Five, was invited to take a bow from the stage of Carnegie Hall at one of Leonard Bernstein's New York Philharmonic concerts, which featured his Symphonia Brevis. Composer's Datebook is produced by APM, American Public Media, in conjunction with the American Composers Forum, reminding you that all music was once new.
1: It's 3:02 with a look at our weather forecast. Partly sunny out there today, maybe a slight chance of some rain throughout part of our local listening area with a high near 67. Mostly cloudy, low around 46 for tonight. Tomorrow, Thursday, we're looking at mostly sunny skies throughout the day with a high near 62. Partly cloudy, low around 42 tomorrow night. And partly sunny skies to end the week on Friday, high near 70 degrees. Currently, it's overcast, mostly cloudy, and 63 degrees in both Syracuse and Utica, Rome. Sunny skies reported up north in Watertown, 61. Mostly cloudy and 58 around Fulton, Oswego. There is a light rain reported in the Ithaca-Cortland area, 57 degrees. Mostly cloudy, 13 degrees Celsius in Kingston, Ontario.
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1: And with that, it's 3:03. Good afternoon. I'm Adam Fine, and you're listening to Classic FM. Our next work is by Marcel Teeberg, a very accomplished composer, conductor, pianist. He was born in Austria in 1893. Sadly, his life ended in 1944. He was in Auschwitz during the Holocaust. Fortunately, though, before he passed away, Teeberg was able to entrust his scores to a close friend, and then they did disappear for a very long time. But in the early 21st century, those scores were rediscovered in a basement in Buffalo, New York, of all places. And then thanks to the efforts of quite a few people, including Joanne Folletta and the Buffalo Philharmonic, a lot of Teeberg's compositions were performed and recently recorded for the first time. So we'll hear Joanne Folletta leading the Buffalo Philharmonic in Symphony No. 2 by Marcel Teeberg. He wrote it in 1931, although I do think it has a very 19th century romantic feel to it.

0: That was the music of Marcel Tiberg, his Symphony No. 2 in F minor. Tiberg wrote that in 1931. And we had a local-ish recording that was the Buffalo Philharmonic, led by Joanne Folletta.
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0: Well, that brings us to 3:47. I'm Adam Fine, and you're listening to Classic FM. We have the music of Mozart to take us to the top of the hour and NPR news. This is Divertimento No. 14 by Mozart, Kochel 270. It dates to 1777. This is the last and really the most sophisticated of his sextets for wind instruments. We have pairs of oboes, bassoons, and horns. And this recording was made by the Amadeus Winds, which is a group that performs on period instruments.

0: Divertimento number 14 for a sextet of wind instruments by Wolfgang Amadeus Mozart. Kerschel 270 from 1777, and that recording was made by a group called the Amadeus Winds. Bringing us to 4 o'clock, I'm Adam Fine, and you're listening to Classic FM. NPR News is next, and then following the news, we have an interesting modern work. It's by Bruce Broughton. It's an oboe concerto called And on the Sixth Day, and he says that it's a musical description of the creation story as outlined in the first chapter of Genesis. Interesting piece. Tell you more about that coming up in just a few minutes. Stay with us.
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2: Live from NPR News in Washington, I'm Windsor Johnston. The Justice Department has formally indicted former Cuban President Raul Castro. Acting Attorney General Todd Blanche made the announcement at Miami's Freedom Tower.
3: Today, we are announcing an indictment charging Raul Castro and several others with conspiracy to kill U.S. nationals.
2: NPR's Ada Peralta reports the charges stem from Castro's alleged involvement in the downing of two American planes in 1996.
4: The two planes belonged to a group called Brothers to the Rescue, which used to fly over the streets of Florida, alerting the Coast Guard of Cuban migrants in trouble. On several occasions, the planes flew into Cuban airspace, dropping anti-government leaflets. In February of 1996, the Cuban Air Force shot down two Cessnas. The U.S. claims then-Defense Minister Raul Castro ordered the shooting. Michael Bustamante studies Cuba at the University of Miami, and he says this is bigger than historical justice. The indictment is part of a broader U.S. move to pressure the Cuban government to change.
5: It also sets the table ostensibly for the thing that the administration lacked, if they ever did want to escalate to military action, which was a pretext to do so.
4: In January, the U.S. used the indictment of Nicolas Maduro to remove him from office in Venezuela. Ada Peralta, NPR News, Miami.
2: President Trump is defending a new nearly $1.8 billion fund designed to help people he says were unfairly targeted by the justice system after the January 6th attack on the U.S. Capitol building.
6: The anti-weaponization of people, I mean, people were destroyed. They went to jail. Their families were ruined. They committed suicide.
2: Now, two police officers who defended the Capitol during the insurrection are suing to stop those payments. NPR's Tom Dreisbach reports the lawsuit argues taxpayers should not be forced to compensate people involved in the attack.
7: Washington, D.C. police officer Daniel Hodges was repeatedly assaulted by rioters on January 6th. President Trump pardoned the men who attacked him, and now the administration says those rioters and others can apply for payment from a new $1.8 billion fund set up by the Justice Department for people who believe they were victims of weaponized law enforcement. Hodges is suing to stop payouts that he believes are both illegal and dangerous.
8: If they get this payout, then they'll have significant financial resources, and they have no ethical qualms about it, so what would stop them from carrying out any more violence?
7: Trump administration officials say they will evaluate claims on a case-by-case basis. Tom Dreisbach, NPR News.
2: At last check on Wall Street, the Dow Jones Industrial Average was up 645 points, the Nasdaq up 399. This is NPR News. Meta is cutting 8,000 jobs as it shifts focus on artificial intelligence. A company spokesperson says it notified affected employees today. The layoffs affect roughly 10% of Meta's workforce. The company had already warned employees in April that major cuts were coming, while also scrapping plans to fill about 6,000 open jobs. The Trump administration has tapped a top health official to temporarily take on the duties of Surgeon General. That position has gone unfilled for well over a year as previous nominees were pulled. NPR's Will Stone has more.
4: Dr. Stephanie Haridopoulos will begin carrying out the public health advisory and guidance duties of the Surgeon General, according to an HHS official who was not authorized to speak on the matter. Haridopoulos, who is married to Republican Congressman Mike Haridopoulos of Florida, is a family physician and has been director of national health communications in the office of the Surgeon General. She'll hold the position while President Trump's current nominee for the full-time role, Dr. Nicole Sapphire, a radiologist and former Fox News Channel contributor, awaits her confirmation hearing. Earlier this month, Trump withdrew the nomination for Dr. Casey Means to be the next Surgeon General. Will Stone, NPR News.
2: A new survey shows single Gen Z women are buying homes at significantly higher rates than men their age. According to the National Association of Realtors, women make up 35% of Gen Z homebuyers. That's compared to 18% for men in the same generation. I'm Windsor Johnston, NPR News in Washington.
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0: It's 4:06, taking a look at our weather forecast. Partly sunny skies out there this afternoon and this evening with a slight chance of some rain here or there, high near 67. Mostly cloudy, low around 46 for tonight. Mostly sunny skies expected tomorrow, high near 62, low around 42 tomorrow night with a couple clouds. And then partly sunny on Friday, high near 70 degrees. Currently, we have a light rain here in Syracuse, 63, also 63 out by Utica Rome, but no rain at the moment, just some clouds. Sunny skies still up north in Watertown, 60 degrees, mostly sunny, 57 around Fulton Oswego. Light rain in the Ithaca-Cortland area, 58 degrees down there. Mostly cloudy, 13 degrees Celsius in Kingston, Ontario. And that brings us to exactly 4:07 on the dot. I'm Adam Fine, and you're listening to Classic Choices on Classic FM. It's my pleasure spending some time here with you this afternoon. Our next work is an interesting piece. This is a 2004 oboe concerto from Bruce Broughton. It's called And on the Sixth Day. He says it's a musical description of the creation story as outlined in the first chapter of Genesis. So the oboist serves as a sort of narrator for that story. The prologue, in the beginning, starts with what Broughton calls the God chord from the strings. And after that, he wanted to create an overall impression of chaos in the opening. And then the mood changes. The next two movements take us through the sixth day, so the music becomes more structured and lush in the evening, representing the beauty of Earth, and then quick and cheerful in the morning, as God created man in his own image. And then Broughton says that the piece ends thoughtfully, reflecting the final verse, and God saw everything that he had made, and behold, it was very good. Jonathan Bloxham is leading the London Symphony Orchestra. The soloist is the principal oboist from the orchestra, Olivier Stankiewicz. And On the Sixth Day by Bruce Broughton.

0: Music of composer Bruce Broughton. It was an oboe concerto from 2004 that he called And on the Sixth Day. And the oboist served as a sort of narrator in that musical description of the creation story as outlined in the first chapter of Genesis. The oboist was Olivier Stankiewicz, and the London Symphony Orchestra was led by Jonathan Bloxham.
1: Okay, what else you got? Hi there, this is Bill McLaughlin, and that's the question we're asking this week on Exploring Music. 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And we'll listen to these pieces, and then we'll ask the question, okay, what else do you have? And the answer is wonderful and surprising music, this week on Exploring Music.
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0: Well, there's an interesting concept. It's kind of like when you buy a CD today because you love a band's song that you heard on the radio, and then you get to discover all of their other songs, too. Well, this is music of Mariana von Martinez, her piano sonata in A major. She wrote this around 1765. She would have been just about 21 years old at the time. We'll hear pianist Margot Ndilimagani.

0: Piano Sonata in A Major by Mariana von Martinez. Woman who was writing music at a time when not too many women were writing music. That dated to around 1765. We heard it performed there by pianist Margot Dilmagani.
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0: Our next work this afternoon takes us back a few centuries. This is the music of Antonio Vivaldi. This is Riom Listing 514 in the catalog, a concerto originally for two violins. We'll hear it performed here instead on flute and violin. The flutist is Jean-Pierre Rampal, the violinist Isaac Stern, and they also noted that if there were any parts that were too high for the flute, they just seamlessly switched which part they were playing at that moment. Rampal and Stern are joined here by the Franz Liszt Chamber Orchestra, led by Janos Rola.

The music of Antonio Vivaldi. That was Requiem 514 in the catalog, originally a concerto for two violins. They're performed with violin and flute instead. Jean-Pierre Rampal was the flutist, Isaac Stern the violinist, and the Franz Liszt Chamber Orchestra was led by Janos Rolla. And that brings us to 454. I'm Adam Fine, and you're listening to Classic FM. I have a beautiful choral work for us to round out this hour. Sure, many of you out there have maybe sung this before. This is David Dickow's setting of If Music Be the Food of Love. That text comes from the late 1600s. It's by an English poet named Henry Heveningham. Dickow calls this his signature piece. He says that it's a celebration of love for choir and piano. We'll hear the Vanderbilt Chorale and pianist Matt Phelps, led by Tucker Biddlecombe.

0: If Music Be the Food of Love by David Dickow. A gorgeous piece to listen to, and really a very nice piece to sing as well. Sometimes music is fun to listen to, but not as great to perform. Sometimes it's fun to perform and not as much fun to listen to, but that's one of those lucky pieces that is both very nice to perform and listen to, at least in my opinion. That was Tucker Biddlecomb leading the Vanderbilt Chorale and pianist Matt Phelps. And that brings us to precisely 5 o'clock on the dot. I'm Adam Fine, and you're listening to Classic FM. NPR News is next, and then we have one more hour in our time together today. It'll start with a piece from just a few years ago, a piece for string orchestra by Rain Worthington called Within Deep Currents. She wrote that at the beginning of the pandemic, inspired by everything going on at the time. We'll also hear music from a 12-year-old Gioacchino Rossini. We'll go back a few centuries, music by George Friedrich Handel. We'll also hear a piano sonata from Haydn, and then coming up later, we'll end our time today with music from Broadway. We'll hear some orchestral highlights from Oliver, music, lyrics, and book by Lionel Bart. I'm Adam Fine. Stay with us.
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2: Live from NPR News in Washington, I'm Ryland Barton. The Justice Department has announced criminal charges against former Cuban President Raul Castro and others. The charges stem from the 1996 shootdown of two civilian aircraft operated by the Miami-based exile group Brothers to the Rescue. NPR's Ryan Lucas reports.
3: The indictment charges Raul Castro, the brother of Fidel Castro, with murder, conspiracy to murder, and destruction of aircraft. Acting Attorney General Todd Blanche announced the charges in Miami.
4: Today's indictment, while it does not bring back the murdered victims, it makes a statement. The United States government has not forgotten these innocent men who were shot out of the sky.
3: The indictment alleges that Castro authorized the shootdown of the two Brothers to the Rescue aircraft by Cuban military jets. Three U.S. citizens and a U.S. national were killed. The 94-year-old Castro is not in U.S. custody. The case against him is seen as part of the Trump administration's pressure campaign against the Cuban government. Ryan Lucas, NPR News, Washington.
2: House Republicans and Democrats passed a bill today banning large corporate investors from buying more homes. As NPR's Stephen Bisaha reports, the bill is also meant to address housing affordability.
5: The main idea in the bill to make housing more affordable is to throw a lot of ideas at the problem. The bill is packed with new block grants, updates to old ones, and deregulation. Most of these provisions are meant to encourage home building across the country. This is a modified version of a bill the Senate passed 2 months ago. Both versions ban corporate landlords with at least 350 houses from buying up any more. Investors can build new homes to rent out, but the House version of the bill strips out the Senate's requirement that those houses get sold off after 7 years. The bill now heads back to the Senate to consider for final passage. Stephen Bisaha, NPR News.
2: Facebook parent company Meta is cutting about 8,000 employees and shifting another 7,000 into jobs that are more directly related to AI. NPR's John Ruich reports.
6: Meta flagged the job cuts last month, and a company spokesperson said affected employees were notified on Wednesday. The parent company of Facebook and Instagram has been retooling and investing heavily in artificial intelligence. It expects to spend nearly twice as much on capital expenditures this year as it did last year, and much of that will go into its efforts to catch up to rivals in the AI race. The job cuts and reorganization come at a challenging time for Meta. Earlier this year, it lost 2 court cases claiming its platforms have been harmful to children and young people's mental health. And in June, it'll return to court to face school districts suing over claims that social media companies caused a costly mental health and addiction crisis among students. John Ruich, NPR News.
2: Single Gen Z women are outpacing the men of their generation when it comes to buying a home. They accounted for 35% of all home buyers in their generation, while single Gen Z men represented 18%. This is NPR. Tennessee officials will pay $835,000 to settle a lawsuit filed by a man who was jailed over a Facebook post he made joking about the assassination of conservative activist Charlie Kirk. Retired police officer Larry Bushart spent 37 days in jail before authorities dropped the felony charge against him. The Perry County Sheriff said the posts alarmed residents. Bushart says he was exercising his free speech rights and never should have been arrested. School districts and their fleets of school buses are being hit by rising gas prices. NPR's Sequoia Carrillo reports on a new survey looking at just how big the budget hole is.
7: More than half of surveyed school districts reported that this year's cost of diesel was over their allotted budget, with 14% of those districts reporting costs running more than 20% over budget. The survey, conducted by the School Superintendents Association, looked at the cost of diesel for school bus fleets and how they were filling the gaps in the inflated landscape. Some measures included consolidating bus routes to save money, which 40% of the districts did, with about a quarter reducing the number of routes. Other options included limiting non-required trips, like field trips. Sequoia Carrillo, NPR News.
2: A beloved feline at the Nebraska State House is retiring from public life. Cameron, the Capital Cat, lived in a condo near the seat of power in Lincoln, but is moving to a new home with his caretaker. According to Nebraska Public Media, 10-year-old Cameron took his civic duties seriously and frequented the Capitol to greet visitors and ensure lawmakers were enacting the will of the people. In a statement, Governor Jim Pillen says Cameron brought joy to the public. This is NPR News from Washington.
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0: It's 5:06. I'm Adam Fine, taking a look at our weather forecast. We have partly sunny skies out there today, and it is raining throughout parts of our local listening area. Low around 46 for tonight with some cloudy skies. Mostly sunny expected tomorrow, high near 62. Partly cloudy, low around 42 tomorrow night. And partly sunny on Friday, high near 70 degrees. Currently, it's raining here in Syracuse, 62. Mostly cloudy and 64 out by Utica Rome. Up north, it's mostly sunny and 59 in Watertown. Raining and 58 degrees in Fulton, Oswego. And the same, rain and 58 down in Ithaca, Cortland. And in Kingston, Ontario, mostly cloudy skies, 12 degrees Celsius.
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0: Well, it's exactly 5:07. I'm Adam Fine, and you're listening to Classic FM. It's my pleasure spending some time here with you this evening. And we'll start this hour of Classic Choices with a work called Within Deep Currents. Rainn Worthington wrote it for string orchestra during the pandemic in 2020, and she says it conveys some of the feelings she had at the time, a sense of immersion within a flow of time, and a feeling of being slowly pulled along by underlying currents, as dynamic forces exert their influences through an interplay of divergent energies. We'll hear Stanislav Wawrinek leading the Janáček Philharmonic.

0: Rayne Worthington wrote that piece in 2020 toward the beginning of the pandemic. It's a reflection of her feelings at the time of everything going on around her. That was called Within Deep Currents. It was for string orchestra. That recording released on the Navona label back in 2021, we heard Stanislav Vavronek leading the Anáček Philharmonic. Bringing us to 5:14 and a half, you're listening to Classic FM. That was Music for All String Instruments, so you know what that means. Coming up next, we have Music for All Wind Instruments.
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0: Well, back in 1804, Gioacchino Rossini was just 12 years old, and he wrote a set of six string sonatas. Very remarkable works for a 12-year-old. And then about 20 years later, a clarinetist named Frederic Baer took those works for strings and rearranged them as wind quartets. So we'll hear now the third of those wind quartets. It's in F major, and it's performed by the Vienna-Berlin Ensemble.

0: The music of Gioachino Rossini, arranged about 20 years later by Frederic Baer. That was Wind Quartet No. 3 in F major, performed by the Vienna Berlin Ensemble.
1: 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And trumpeter Håkon Hardenberger proves why the New York Times described him as the greatest trumpet player in the galaxy. I'm Steve Seal. That's next time on APM's Symphony Cast.
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0: Well, it's 5:30. I'm Adam Fine, and you're listening to Classic FM this evening. And our next work is from George Friedrich Handel. His opera Alcina premiered in London in 1735. Ballets were very popular with the English audiences at the time, so Handel wrote a ballet to end every act of the opera. But it seems that he didn't really want them there. He just put them there because he knew they would be popular. So once that popularity faded, Handel removed the ballets from the opera. That being said, here we have the ballet music that ended the first act of Alcina by Handel. We'll hear a period instrument recording. Sir John Eliot Gardiner is leading the English Baroque soloists.

0: ballet music that ended the first act of the opera Alcina by George Friedrich Handel when it premiered in 1735. That was the English Baroque soloist performing, which is a period instrument group, and they were led by Sir John Eliot Gardiner. That ballet music and the other ballets in Alcina when it opened back in 1735 actually led to something of a scandal at the time. The opera opened in London, but Handel decided to bring a French ballerina over to London. Her name was Marie Salé, and it's said that she shocked the English audiences at the time with her revealing costume. Although at that time, 1735, revealing meant, in part, that she was not wearing a wig.
1: 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Remembering Michael Tilson Thomas on the next performance today from APM.
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0: Well, that brings us to 5:38. I'm Adam Fine, and you're listening to Classic FM this evening. We have two more works in our time together, and then we'll turn things over to Bruce Paulson for the dinner hour. This takes us to right around 1775. This is Piano Sonata number 47 in B minor from Joseph Haydn, performed here by pianist Eva Mengelkoch.

0: Piano Sonata No. 47 in B minor by Joseph Haydn, performed by pianist Eva Mengelkoch. Bringing us to 5:50, I'm Adam Fine. We'll be right back and we'll round out our time together today with music from Broadway.
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0: Well, this is a medley of orchestral highlights from the musical Oliver, 1960 musical, with music, book, and lyrics all by Lionel Bart. And he did all of that music despite not being able to actually read or write music. He hummed the entire show to a composer named Eric Rogers, who transcribed all of it for him. Nevertheless, Bart did go on to win the Tony Award for Best Original Score. Richard Heyman made this arrangement. He is also leading his orchestra.

0: Well, we hope you consider yourself at home here at WCNY, and if you want some more, you're just going to have to stick around because Bruce Paulson is coming up next with the dinner hour, and I think those are the only puns I can think of based off of that music. Those were orchestral highlights from Oliver. Music and lyrics by Lionel Bart. Richard Heyman made that arrangement. He was also leading his orchestra. Well, I'm Adam Fine, and it's 5:59. One more look at our weather forecast. Mostly cloudy out there tonight, low around 46. Mostly sunny skies tomorrow, Thursday, high near 62 degrees. Partly cloudy tomorrow night, low around 42. Partly sunny on Friday, high near 70 degrees. Not a lot going on weather-wise this week, which is very nice. Very nice. Seems like it's going to be very enjoyable out there over the next few days. I'm Adam Fine, and that's all the music I have for you today. And as always, I hope you enjoyed it as much as I did. You will hear me again tomorrow in the midday shift, my new shift that includes Fresh from the Wrapper. Looking forward to that tomorrow at 1. And then I'll be back, of course, Friday for the midday shift as well. And that includes the listener request hour. Go to wcny.org/fmrequests. 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

0: Live from NPR News in Washington, I'm Ryland Barton. Elon Musk's SpaceX is getting ready to break new records on Wall Street. The rocket company has officially filed the paperwork for an initial public offering. As NPR's Maria Aspen reports, it could be the biggest IPO ever, surpassing the debut of Saudi Aramco, the national oil company of Saudi Arabia.
1: The IPO is expected to make SpaceX one of the most valuable companies in the world. It sends rockets into space and holds billions of dollars of U.S. government contracts, but space launches are just part of its business. SpaceX also owns the Starlink communications platform and Elon Musk's artificial intelligence company, xAI. Tech investors will be watching SpaceX for more details on the costs and payoffs of the AI boom. They're also waiting for big IPOs from OpenAI and Anthropic, the makers of ChatGPT and Claude. Meanwhile, SpaceX's IPO would also make Musk even wealthier. The billionaire and former advisor to President Trump could become the world's first trillionaire. Maria Aspen, NPR News.
0: The U.S. government has agreed to permanently drop tax claims against President Trump. The president says it's part of a deal to resolve his $10 billion lawsuit against the IRS over the leak of his tax returns.
2: I released them from the lawsuit, and I guess they made a settlement of some kind. I wasn't involved in the settlement. I could have been involved, but I didn't choose to be. So they made a settlement.
0: The U.S. is, quote, forever barred and precluded from examining or prosecuting Trump, his sons, and the Trump Organization's current tax issues. The settlement also includes nearly $1.8 billion to compensate Trump allies who believe they have been unjustly investigated and prosecuted. Despite a historically unaffordable housing market, more people in their 20s are buying homes. NPR's Jennifer Ludden reports.
3: In Milwaukee, 27-year-old Francisco Vazquez manages a fast food restaurant and just bought a three-bedroom home that cost half the national median price. He saved up aggressively for the down payment, partly while living with his parents.
4: Most of my paycheck, probably like 70%, into just broad index stock.
3: Compared to millennials, Gen Z homebuyers last year were less likely to have student loan debt or get help from parents. That's according to the National Association of Realtors. They were more likely to tap down payment assistance and to be single buyers. Jennifer Ludden, NPR News.
0: Health Secretary Robert F. Kennedy Jr. has issued a Surgeon General's warning urging families to reduce children's screen time. The report calls on parents, schools, and the government to work together, saying some patterns of use, quote, can pose real harm to children. The notice came from the Surgeon General's office, even though the position has been vacant since the Biden administration. The U.S. stock market bounced back today after oil prices gave back some of their big gains. This is NPR News from Washington. Demand is soaring for Israel's battle-tested weapons despite widespread condemnation by rights groups and the international community over the country's conduct in its wars. Industry officials say even nations that have publicly criticized Israel are nonetheless quietly buying its military technology. Israel's defense ministry says sales have more than doubled in the past 5 years. The World Health Organization says there have been 51 confirmed Ebola cases in the Democratic Republic of Congo and 2 in Uganda, with the suspected total number of deaths currently at 139. Michael Koloki reports the numbers are expected to rise.
5: The WHO says it expects to see an increase in suspected infection cases given the amount of time the virus circulated before the outbreak was detected. It rates the risk of spread of the disease in Congo and Uganda as high at the national and regional levels, but low at the global level. The agency says health teams responding to the outbreak in the Eastern Democratic Republic of Congo, a region affected by armed conflict, face a series of challenges. Dr. Marie Belizer is the agency's emergency director for Africa.
6: Not only we have the insecurity, the trust with the community, we have also the logistics that is very important.
5: And residents in Congo report rising prices for masks and disinfectants. For NPR News, I'm Michael Koloki in Nairobi.
0: In New Delhi, some rickshaws are displaying images of President Trump with the slogan, Happy Birthday, America. The U.S. ambassador to India unveiled the initiative as part of the 250th anniversary of American independence. U.S.-India relations have been strained by tariff policies. The U.S. embassy described the campaign with the slogan, Freedom is on the move, literally. This is NPR News.
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9: Good evening and welcome to WCNY's Dinner Hour. I'm Bruce Paulson, your host this evening. We open the Dinner Hour with music of English composer Haydn Wood, a fantasy concerto for strings, the strings of the English Northern Philharmonia, led by David Lloyd Jones.

A fantasy concerto for strings. We heard the strings of the English Northern Philharmonia, conducted by David Lloyd Jones, music of Haydn Wood. From Emmanuel Chabrier, we have a suite pastorale, Detroit Symphony Orchestra here, led by Paul Paré.

Emmanuel Chabrier's Suite Pastorale, Paul Paré leading Detroit Symphony Orchestra. A little bit more French now, from Jean-Gabriel Marie, a suite provençale called Mireo. Gavin Sutherland conducts the City of Prague Philharmonic.

Mireo, a sweet Provençal music of Jean-Gabriel Marie. Gavin Sutherland led the City of Prague Philharmonic. And to close the dinner hour, we come back home, so to speak. Music of Aaron Copland from his soundtrack for the movie Our Town. Here is Grover's Corners. Aaron Copland conducting the new Philharmonia Orchestra.

0: Music of Aaron Copland to close the dinner hour this evening. Grover's Corners, from the music he composed for the film Our Town. Aaron Copland conducting the new Philharmonia Orchestra there. The dinner hour comes to you Monday through Friday at 6 p.m. to help you move easily from day to evening. I'm Bruce Paulson. I hope you'll have a very pleasant evening.
1: 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And trumpeter Håkon Hardenberger proves why the New York Times described him as the greatest trumpet player in the galaxy. I'm Steve Seal. 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

Hello there, and welcome to Exploring Music. This is Bill McLaughlin. This week on Exploring Music, we've been asking the question, okay, what else have you got? We've been listening to a number of composers who are particularly well known for one piece. The composer with which we're going to start today's program is not even as well known, but his one piece is. I bet when we get there, you'll recognize the piece. And I bet if I give you his first name, you won't know who I'm talking about. This was a man born in Italy, 1834. His name is Amilcare. Amilcare. Can you get a last name for me? Well, let's listen to a little of his music. This is not his most famous piece, but this is a terrific piece called Capriccio for Oboe and Orchestra. Let's listen about the first 3 or 4 minutes.

We are going to fade out of that performance only because we have so much other music to get to in this show. It's a wonderful piece, isn't it? This is a piece by an Italian composer born in 1834, terrific oboe player named Burkhard Gletzner, playing with the Berliner Sinfonia Orchestra, conducted by Klaus-Peter Flohr. The opening of a piece called Capriccio for oboe and orchestra by our mystery composer, whose first name is Amil Carré. What an interesting piece. There's a marvelous Italianate flair. It actually feels to me a little bit like someone who's grown up listening to Giuseppe Verdi, which makes sense. Verdi's about 20 years older than this composer. This composer was born in Paderno and for a while was supporting himself by being bandmaster of the National Guard Band in Piacenza. Later on, he became professor of composition at the Conservatory of Milan. His pupils included Mascagni and Puccini. Let's listen to an aria from this composer's most famous opera, and I still think this may be unfamiliar to most of you. We have a great tenor, Jussi Björling, to sing the aria Cielo e Mar, Heaven and Sea, from this opera.

Wow, what a voice. I have to admit, I just love the voice of Jussi Björling singing the aria Cielo e Mar from an opera which I've only heard once in my life. I was a kid living in Philadelphia and playing in the pit there for the Lyric Opera, and they gave a performance of this opera one night. I remember the cast was Renata Tebaldi and Franco Corelli. It took singers of that magnitude to sing this opera. But you know, I think when the audience came to hear the opera, they didn't know most of the music except for a ballet sequence. And when that ballet sequence started, you could hear the rustle in the audience. Actually, you could hear them talking to each other. They recognized that piece. It's called The Dance of the Hours. And now you know what I'm talking about. The opera, La Gioconda, and our mystery composer, Amilcare Ponchielli. And I suppose, once again, a lot of you may know this from Walt Disney's film Fantasia. Here's Eugene Ormandy with the Philadelphia Orchestra, The Dance of the Hours from La Gioconda.

Eugene Ormandy, leading the Philadelphia Orchestra in a performance of The Dance of the Hours from La Gioconda, the opera of Amilcare Ponchielli, a composer who now is almost forgotten except for this single piece. But man, look at this catalog. Ponchielli left behind lots and lots of pieces. Stage pieces like I Promessi Sposi, that's after Manzoni's novel. Ballets, cantatas, operas, instrumental music, vocal chamber music, sacred music, great deal of music. I think we should go browsing a little more and not confine our notion of Ponchielli only to Dance of the Hours, as famous as that is. So famous, of course, that it's been subjected to at least one equally famous parody. And we may see if we can spare a minute or so at the end of the show to fit in a little of that. Well, let's see. So far this week, we've been starting with more obscure pieces of some of these composers. But I think now, let's go to a very famous opera by our next composer. And let's start at the beginning, at the prologue, which takes only 2 minutes and 40 seconds. And I'm betting that even if you don't recognize the first couple of measures, by about 1 minute in, when the horn solo appears, you'll know where we're headed.

All right, that was just the prologue to this opera, and by now I imagine a great many of you know the opera. It's Pagliacci of Ruggiero Leoncavallo. The horn solo there gives it away, doesn't it? That's prefiguring the very well-known tenor aria Festi la Giuba. The opera Pagliacci is sketched against the backdrop of a bunch of touring performers, a Commedia dell'arte group, which is touring in Italy, with all of the traditional roles, Arlecchino, Colombina, and of course the clown. And it's an irresistible notion for the audience. It's a show within a show, and Leoncavallo was brilliant in the way he was able to realize one particular character's anguish, the clown who has to make everyone laugh and whose heart is actually breaking. Let's hear the aria, Festi la Giuba. Pagliacci premiered at La Scala in 1892. The conductor of that first performance, Arturo Toscanini, and Pagliacci has never been out of the repertoire ever since. It's an almost unparalleled example of popularity of this one particular opera. We don't have a recording from 1892, but we can go to the same opera house, La Scala, in 1934 to hear a performance by Beniamino Gigli, the tenor who inspired Luciano Pavarotti. This is an old recording and marvelous.

0: Put on your tunic, paint your face white. The people pay and they want to laugh right now. And if Harlequin steals your Colombina, then laugh, Pariachi, and everyone will clap. Canio's Lament, Canio the Clown, the Pariacho. From the opera by Ruggero Leoncavallo, Pagliacci. Marvelous performance. That was Beniamino Gigli with the orchestra of Teatro alla Scala in Milan, conducted by Franco Chione. The performance dates from 1934. I can't imagine the work that the engineers did on that recording to clean it up and remove all of the old surface hiss and pop. You can imagine Beniamino Gigli singing it to us today. Fantastic performance. You're tuned in to Exploring Music. This week we are asking the question, okay, what else have you got? We are going to put that question to Leoncavallo in a moment. And in the meantime, I'd like to ask you to drop us a line. Let us know how you like this sort of exploration. See if you can think of some other composers who are favorites of yours, of whom you know just one piece. Maybe we can find some more things. 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
1: 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And trumpeter Håkon Hardenberger proves why the New York Times described him as the greatest trumpet player in the galaxy. I'm Steve Seal. That's next time on APM's Symphony Cast.
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0: All right, so we start off with Leoncavallo, who had a tremendous hit right out of the box, 1892. He's born in 1857, so that makes him in his early 30s when he composed Pagliacci. It was about a year later. In fact, I know exactly the date. It was March 19th of 1893 that Leoncavallo ran into Giacomo Puccini. They met at a cafe. They'd been friends until this meeting. Leoncavallo said, what are you working on? And Puccini said, I want to make an opera about this marvelous set of French stories from the 1830s, 1840s, scenes of Bohemian life. And Leoncavallo said, wait a minute. You don't mean Henri Majeur? I'm making an opera on that. And Puccini said, well, I've already started. And Leoncavallo said, I've already started, and I think you knew that. In fact, I know you turned that opera down. And it was a horse race then from that moment. Who would be the first composer to turn scenes of Bohemian life into La Bohème? To tell you the truth, Puccini got there first by about 15 months. I thought we'd listen to the much less well-known, and we'll start in Leoncavallo's opera, at the point where we first meet on stage Rodolfo and Mimi. There's lots of flirtation going on. There are three or four lads, two women, Musetta and Mimi. In fact, Mimi and Rodolfo already have met each other when we first meet her on the stage in Leoncavallo. Let's pick up the action in the middle of Act One. All of the lads are getting together at their favorite cafe, Cafe Momu. We hear them announce themselves, and we meet the ladies, Mimi, and then she wants to introduce Musetta.

We just heard Mimi introduce her friend Musetta. Mimi says she gives consent, says no, and loves again as her heart commands. She does not seek pearls or gold. She adores one single treasure, love. That's Mimi's first appearance in Leoncavallo's La Bohème. We heard a performance from the orchestra and chorus and soloists of La Fenice di Torino in Turin. That was Jan Latham Koenig conducting that performance. Music of Leoncavallo. Now, Leoncavallo is trying to be very faithful to his source, which was a set of short stories which appeared in a journal in Paris in the 1840s, written by a man named Murger. These have stories to do with kids in the 1830s and 1840s, poor, talented, striving. This, in fact, is the basis of the current musical, Rent. It's all drawn on that same story. And it's interesting that Leoncavallo is trying to be very respectful of Murger's writing. One of the ways that the kids in Paris of the 1830s, bright, talented, striving kids, tried to distinguish themselves was they wanted to show you how smart they were. They knew all about everything. They knew about opera, about poetry, and they would quote continually. And these, of course, nowadays are so recondite, you need a lot of help to find one. Here's an example. Marcello, the first time he sees Musette and is starting to fall in love instantly, of course, because everything happens very fast, quotes from another opera. Listen to this little passage. It starts with a solo viola passage and then gives the tenor a chance to make a very big splash with a high A flat.

See what's going on? Marcello says, oh, what beauty stands before my eyes. And he's quoting from another opera, Les Huguenots. And his buddy Schaunard says, ah, leave the Huguenots out of it. Let me talk to this girl. That passage goes by so fast and it's so obscure. Unless you happen to have a complete knowledge of the opera Les Huguenots, you wouldn't recognize that reference. But you know what? It doesn't matter because we get the story. It's a young man and he's showing off to impress a young woman. For him, since he's not an acrobat, he doesn't turn a handstand. He sings a high A flat. Maybe she's impressed. Turns out she is. So that's the opening scenes, then, of Leoncavallo's La Bohème, which is marvelous music. It should have been a big hit. In fact, it was for about 4 or 5 years, until more and more people started to compare it with what Puccini had done. Same scene. It's Christmas Eve, Latin Quarter of Paris, the 1830s. But now, Rodolfo, the poet, is all alone in his apartment. All of his friends have gone out. They're going out to celebrate. He's staying home. He hears a knock at the door. He opens the door, and it's Mimi, the first time he's seen this beautiful young woman who lives upstairs. Her candle is blown out. Can he help? She looks ill. She almost faints. She drops her candle and her room key. He helps her. He lights the candle. She turns to go. She's outside the door, and she remembers that she dropped her key. She comes back in. The wind blows the candle out, and Rodolfo blows his candle out. Now they're looking for the key in the dark. He touches her hand. It's ice cold. She's ill. Che gelida manina, your tiny hand, it's so cold. Listen to this.

Luciano Pavarotti, Mirella Freni, Berlin Philharmonic with Caria, and that's the scene where Rodolfo meets Mimi in the Bohem created by Puccini. You can understand the success of that little venture, and I suppose it's very unfair of me to put up one of the greatest first meetings in all of opera against Ruggiero Leoncavallo's La Bohème. In fact, I'm feeling so unfair, I want to give Leoncavallo one more inning. Here's the same great tenor, Luciano Pavarotti, singing music of Leoncavallo. Here's Mattinata.

0: Mattinata, as sung by Luciano Pavarotti, music of Ruggero Leoncavallo, born in Naples, 1857, died in 1919, never again as famous as he had been for having composed Pagliacci when he was just in his early 30s. What I've been thinking this week as we're listening to these composers who are known for just one piece, what a phenomenal achievement it is for any human being to make a piece of music that's beloved all across the world. Even if it's just one little tune, it's still a wonderful accomplishment. And I'm thinking back to our friend Ponchielli, that music that we heard at the beginning of the show, The Dance of the Hours. It had to have been known very well by a great crowd of people before, number one, Walt Disney would have wanted to use it in the movie Fantasia, and number two, Alan Sherman would have created this little masterpiece.
1: Hello, mother. Hello, father. Here I am at Camp Granada. Camp is very entertaining. And they say we'll have some fun if it stops raining. I went hiking with Joe Spivey. He developed poison ivy. You remember Leonard Skinner. He got ptomaine poisoning last night after dinner. All the counselors hate the waiters. And the lake has alligators. And the head coach wants no sissies. So he reads to us from something called Ulysses. Now I don't want this should scare you, but my bunkmate has malaria. You remember Jeffrey Hardy. They're about to organize a searching party. Take me home, oh mother fada, take me home. I hate Granada, don't.
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1: 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It stopped hailing. Guys are swimming. Guys are sailing. Playing baseball. Gee, that's better. Mata fada, kindly disregard this letter.
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